0: attended a vigil on the college's campus.
1: It feels so wrong. I'm frustrated, angry, I'm mad, but I know God doesn't make mistakes.
0: Paying their respects to the state champion and remembering his legacy. He was loved by the community and looked up to by many, on and off the field.
2: Dolly Parton has been laid to rest at her Nashville burial site, Woodlawn Memorial Park and Mausoleum, on Friday, confirmed by Dolly's niece, Lainey May, who said, "My granny always had a way of making me feel like I was enough. She believed in me before I even knew how to believe in myself." Riding the Tilt-A-Whirl at the Minnesota State Fair 100 years after the dizzying ride debuted, Molly and Riley know how to do it.
3: We were really leaning into the turns. You have a little control on
4: how many times you turn. So we were really leaning into it and making sure that we got the full experience.
3: Yeah, we got some good butterflies.
2: There are too many butterflies, and it's more like the Tilt-A-Whirl. Wayne Cabot, ABC News.
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0: Randy Carlyle says Dolly took a risk and accepted me for being gay. The remnants of Tropical Storm Dolly could drench the Caribbean and possibly South Florida this week, while in the Pacific, Hurricane Carina has just formed, a path likely to avoid land hundreds of miles off Baja California. Scottie Scheffler rallies from three shots down to win the FedEx Cup Championship in style, using a 5-iron, 211 yards out, and coming within 2 inches of the cup. Oil prices rising again after U.S. forces hit those Iranian rocket launchers. Mideast oil no longer is a sure thing. President Trump hoping to lower prices by helping Venezuela fix its refineries. Industry analysts say that they're in bad shape, but it'll take a long time to get it better. Wayne Cabot.
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2: From ABC News, I'm Wayne Cabot. U.S. forces have taken their first military action against Iran in a month. Iranian rocket launchers on the Strait of Hormuz got targeted on suspicion of preparing mines to blow up ships in the strait. Soon after, a tanker was hit in the Strait of Hormuz, no known connection, though. Then Iran sent missiles toward U.S. bases in Jordan, claiming it destroyed those bases. The U.S. and Jordan saying no, the missiles got shot down. Predictably, oil prices are heading higher. Brent crude back above 90. President Trump's deal to take a stake in Venezuelan oil is a step toward rebuilding its dilapidated oil infrastructure, but analysts say it's going to be years to see an impact on global oil. Just in from the National Park Service, they have recovered a body from the Colorado River after a wall of water from heavy rain washed over a campsite. Erica Biola was afraid that she would die when water and mud came rushing into her campsite. She ran for her life.
3: Running as hard as I could, but you can't get too far in knee-deep mud and water and debris everywhere. And yeah, there was a moment there where I didn't think I was going to be able to make it in time.
2: Flooding has knocked out the park's water pipeline. No overnight hotel stay starting tomorrow at the Grand Canyon. Tonight, rescue crews are back searching the mud and debris for 14 campers still unaccounted for. The magnitude is much greater in Nepal and Tibet, where 3,000 are missing, and more flooding is possible. Dharma Panta from North Carolina has family there and is sick about it.
4: I still cannot sleep because of that news, what happened in that community.
2: Authorities in Nepal warning of potential fresh flooding as water levels rise in the river that swept 800 people that we know of to their deaths. People in flood-affected districts have been urged to stay alert. You're listening to ABC News.
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2: If you look on your Google Maps, you're going to see the change. Google updating maps to rename Lake Ontario Lake America, at least for users in the United States. The change came days after President Trump's executive order in a trade war with Canada. Google saying people using maps in the U.S. will be seeing Lake America. People in Canada will be seeing Lake Ontario. And outside the U.S. and Canada, people will see both names. Dolly Parton's niece says the family held a private burial on Friday, and Dolly has been laid to rest at her Nashville burial site, Woodlawn Memorial Park and Mausoleum. At concert venues across America, the music tributes keep on pouring in. That's Kacey Musgraves at Boston's TD Garden Arena last night. As the crowd sang along and roared with approval, Musgraves lavished praise on a hero to so many.
7: What a humanitarian. Someone always looking out for someone else. Looking out for the underdog. Even when it probably wasn't easy. 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
2: Brandi Carlile could tell you that. She says Dolly took a risk and accepted me for being gay. She honored Dolly at her show in Nashville last night. I'm Wayne Cabot, ABC News.
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17: All right, we're going to talk a little Matt Wolf a little bit later on. Talk some movies. Wile E. Coyote versus Acme is getting a lot of buzz. We'll check in with Matt Wolf about that. But our continuing conversation on corporate welfare, we're going to specialize or focus this half hour on stadium subsidies. And we're going to talk to the man who literally wrote the book on stadium corporate welfare called Field of Schemes, How the Bush Administration, Local Governments, and Billionaires Stole Billions of Tax Dollars. He tracks stadium fights in real time across Major League Baseball, the NFL, MLS. Neil DeMoss, welcome to America at Night. Thanks for joining us.
18: Hey, good to be here.
17: We're talking, this is topical because Chicago Bears are right in the middle of this, right? They're pitting Indiana and Illinois against each other, and the Kansas City Chiefs just successfully pulled this off between Missouri and Kansas.
18: Absolutely. The Chiefs just did it. The Bears, as you mentioned, are playing off Indiana and Illinois against each other because they're not quite happy with how much they're being offered by either one. And then over in baseball, you've got the Royals about to land a very, very large deal, it looks like, with Kansas City, Missouri. And just today, the Rays seem to have finalized a deal for a new stadium in Tampa that is going to be a $2.3 billion stadium, and it's about $1 billion in public money direct, and then about another $1 billion in tax breaks and free land. So, you know, the numbers just keep going up. You know, as recently as 2 years ago, you know, anything over $1 billion seemed like an awful lot of money for a stadium subsidy. And now, you know, we've blown right past that.
17: All right. Let's take the best deal of all. And I say that in quotes because Kansas, Neil DeMoss, has got to be getting a windfall. They're taking the Kansas City Chiefs, right? The Super Bowl champs of the last couple of years, the hottest teams in the league, and they're moving them across the river. Think of all this tax revenue and all this development they're going to get by building this new stadium on the Kansas side of the border.
18: Yeah, the problem is that, you know, there have been a lot of economists now who have looked at, you know, what happens when you get a new team or a new stadium in town, right? If you're moving it across state lines, county lines, city lines, whatever. And is there an impact? Yes, obviously there's an impact, right? I mean, some more people will be spending money in on the Kansas side of the border. But the amount of money they're going to have to be spending is, again, in the billions of dollars. And it's, you know, not just direct money, but it's things like creating a sales tax district that could encompass the whole northeastern part of Kansas and siphoning off money that otherwise would be going to the public treasury and spending it on the Chiefs stadium. So, you know, I mean, I think you ask most economists, is Kansas getting a good deal here? And they'll say the people getting a good deal here are the people in Kansas City, Missouri, who, yeah, maybe they won't get the spending on, you know, the tax money on spending on 8 games a year, 9 games a year Chiefs games, but they get to watch the games and they don't have to pay the taxes on it.
17: Hold on a second. You're not counting for the beer sales, the hot dog sales, the foam fingers, the hats, the preseason, yeah. all of that combined, you're telling me Kansas isn't getting a deal?
18: Yeah, no, you would think, right? You look at it and you see there's all these spending going on. It has to be a huge benefit. It's a huge benefit for the Chiefs, right? But when you figure out, okay, what are you actually getting in new, like, sales and income taxes off of that activity? And then how much that activity is new, right? How many of those people would not otherwise, you know, if you go and buy a hot dog at a Chiefs game, if you otherwise would have bought a hot dog somewhere else in Kansas that day, then that's not a net increase. And again, you know, people have looked and looked and looked and crunched the numbers and said, you know, how much do sales tax receipts actually go up when you get a new team? And the numbers are somewhere between slim and none. It really is very, very little money. Again, if you were spending maybe $50, $100 million on a new stadium and figuring, okay, maybe we'll get it back in sales tax revenue, I don't think anybody would really argue with you on that. When you're talking $2 billion and up, you are never going to see that money again.
17: Wait a minute, though. Hold on a second here. Maybe the first couple years, but these stadium deals, they're 30, 40, 50-year deals. So it'll pay off in the long run, won't it?
18: Well, first off, no, because, you know, you're also paying off the stadium over 30 years, right? So if you have money coming in every year, there's money going out every year to pay the bonds. The other big problem, you know, is, okay, fine. Once it's paid off, at least it's free money, right? No, because unfortunately what we've seen over the last few decades is, you know, it used to be stadiums would last 50, 70, even 100 years. Now, as soon as there's a lease coming up for renewal, which is always the same amount of time pretty much as the bond length, right, the team starts asking for either a new stadium or upgrades, right? So, you know, the Rays are getting a new stadium. You know, they haven't even been around for 30 years yet. In baseball, the Braves and the Rangers both got new stadiums when their old stadiums were barely 20 years old. So the shelf life keeps going down and down and down. And that's one of the problems, right, is, you know, you're not just paying now. You're paying now, then you're maybe paying additional money towards upgrades to make sure that it stays state-of-the-art. And then in another 20, 25 years, you have to figure, oh, the owner's going to come back and say, you know, the paint's starting to chip on the old one. Everybody else has shinier ones. You have to cough up again, and it'll be more money this time.
17: All right, but hold on a second, Neil DeMoss. When the stadium or when the team sells for $2 billion, $3 billion, the owner shares that with the public, does he not, when he cashes out for all of this tax subsidies that he got to build the stadium?
18: Yeah, I mean, very, very occasionally there's a clause. I can't remember which team in Florida it was that had one where you know, we had to share, like, I forget what it was, a sort of windfall tax, right? And that's actually a good way to try and make some of these deals better, right? So say if you're going to sell for a huge windfall, you have to share some of that with the public. Unfortunately, it's very rare, right? And one of the things we've really seen change in recent decades, right? 60s, 70s, 80s, the public was building stadiums, but they'd get a cut of parking, a cut of concessions. They would get rent. They would get all these things. What really happened in the late 80s into the 90s was teams were like, okay, we want the public to pay for all this, and we're not going to share anything, right? We are not going to pay rent. We are not going to share any revenues. We get all of that, and you get nothing. And that's been the case, including for naming rights, which is crazy that all these buildings are owned by the public, right? But if you want to put a big corporate name on the side, basically sell an ad on the roof, the money doesn't go to the owner. It goes to the tenant. And, you know, team owners are just saying, well, that's standard business practice, which is, you know, another way of saying everybody else is getting away with it.
17: Yeah. Let's talk Tampa Bay for a second, because this is interesting. There's no new tax revenue that's going to be generated by this. Maybe pricing, ticket prices are going to go up. Maybe a soda and a bottle of beer is going to go up. A hot dog is going to now be $20. So there's going to be more revenue there. But it's not like it's replacing anything, right? The Tampa Bay Devil Rays are already there. And so you're giving them something to keep the revenue you're making already, right? I mean, this is a huge tax break for a company you already have.
18: Well, they're moving from St. Petersburg to Tampa. So they're moving across the bay and moving to a different county. So, you know, you could argue, okay, sure, that Tampa is going to get some more tax revenues. But again, you know, the amount that's being put in is so staggering. $2 billion is, you know, way more than any other Major League Baseball team has gotten. And they're not just getting free, you know, no property taxes on the stadium because the county is going to own it. But the property taxes, they're getting this entire plot of land that is currently a community college, and the college is going to be moved into one corner of campus so that the Rays can get the rest of it, not just for a stadium that's going to be not pay property taxes, but for a whole other mixed-use development that the Rays owner will get the money from, and then the property taxes on that, a lot of it will get kicked right back to him to pay his construction costs. So, you know, again, you know, there might be a price point where it would make sense to do this, but there is no way that the $2 billion that we're looking at.
17: Well, they've got to cut a deal to have, like, free seats or low-cost seats for citizens who've helped build this stadium, right? I mean, seat prices are going to remain the same for a number of years in Tampa Bay?
18: I mean, the new stadium is going to hold fewer people than the old one, and that usually means prices go up because that's the reason that you do that, right, is so that you can sort of create scarcity. I don't think there's anything that's been said in terms of, you know, there's some community benefits package that I think the city is supposed to get in terms of spending on things around the, you know, the district. But there's no guarantees in terms of prices or, you know, ticket prices being lower. I mean, I don't think that we – again, there are things that you can negotiate, and there are things that probably still could get negotiated, but it's really hard at this point because once the city and county has signed off on all this money, there's no incentive, right, for the team owner to say, okay, sure, I'm going to promise a certain number of like $20 and below six seats or something like that because, you know, I mean, he's already got his money.
17: Neil DeMoss with us for a couple more minutes. Talk to the Oakland Raiders fan who's heartbroken that their team moved to Las Vegas. They're heartbroken. They lost their team because Oakland couldn't pay up, didn't want to pay up, didn't know how to pay up, didn't pay up enough. Now the Oakland Raiders fan is brokenhearted because his team's playing in Las Vegas.
18: Absolutely. And I'm a huge sports fan, and I, you know, feel horribly about things like that. And I agree that if you want to avoid, you know, losing your team. On the other hand, sort of what's the dollar figure you're willing to pay to keep it, right? What's the ransom? You know, the Raiders owner, Mark Davis, got $750 million from Nevada for that stadium and is now looking at getting another, I think, $100 million or so for upgrades to it, like a new pedestrian plaza. So again, you know, how much are you willing to pay to keep the team? And then the other piece, right, is if you look at someone like the Rays, they're like, oh, well, we had to do this to keep the team, or the Royals or the Chiefs, you know. And in a lot of cases, the team isn't threatening to move anywhere, right? You know, you're paying all this money just to avoid even the possibility of the threat. And that's, you know, that's negotiating against yourself. It's just really bad politics.
17: Well, and that's the Kansas City, right? Kansas City voted down a tax subsidy, and yet they're somehow going to give the Royals a tax subsidy.
18: Yeah, I mean, and that's happened a bunch of times before. You know, way back in the 90s, the Seattle Mariners, state of Washington, voted down a tax subsidy for a new stadium there. I think it was the city voted it down. And then the Mariners owners said, oh, okay, you know what? We'll just go to the state and get it from them. And that happens all the time, right, is that, you know, the will of the voters is perceived just as kind of, you know, a suggestion, whereas what really matters is what you can negotiate behind closed doors.
17: Yeah, the way I see it is, If Oakland decided that it was important as a civic civic pride thing that they wanted to spend $1 billion to keep the Oakland Raiders, fine. But don't sell it as an economic benefit. It's not.
18: Right.
17: It might be a cultural thing we want to keep, like an art museum or the zoo. Just don't tell us that it's somehow going to make money for us.
18: Absolutely. And there are other cultural things, too, that are equally valuable, like, right, not just museums and zoos, but like good schools and roads that got potholes and things like that. Right. So you always want to say, here are the different things we could spend the money on, which is the most important. But that's never how it's presented. It's always, you know, we have to give the team owner whatever they want, because otherwise, you know, we can't afford to lose this.
17: Yeah. You know, the other thing, too, is, Neil, and we'll finish on this, and you know this, I might, we live this in St. Louis, where St. Louis took the, built a stadium, wouldn't build a stadium for the St. Louis Cardinal football team, then built a stadium for a team they didn't have, then they lured the St. Louis Rams from Los Angeles to St. Louis, and then Stan Kroenke, the region, the St. Louis region, offered to build him a new stadium, and he said no, moved back to L.A. and built his own stadium with his own money for $5 billion.
18: Yep, at least St. Louis got some money in court out of Kroenke, so that's a small silver lining about that.
17: But, I mean, they billionaires get what they want, and by any definition, it is a form of welfare to use taxpayer dollars for a private business and some of the most successful businesses in the world.
18: Yeah, absolutely. It's extracting money from the general public and giving it to very wealthy people. And for some reason, that seems to be fine.
17: Yeah. Neil DeMoss is with us. He is wrote the book on stadium corporate welfare called Field of Schemes. Neil, thanks for checking in. Have a good weekend.
18: Sure thing.
17: You got it. America at Night, back in a moment.
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17: Hey, we're going to check in with Matt Wolf here in just a minute, talk a little entertainment just like we do every Friday night. But today is August 28th. And then, of course, Monday is August 31st. And then 1 week, 2 weeks from this Sunday is that right? Yeah. Well, yeah. It's actually 1 week from 2 weeks from today, rather, I should say. 2 weeks from today is September 11th. It is the 25th anniversary of a day that we who are alive will never forget. And it is often difficult for the people who've lived through it to sort of, right, there's a sense of PTSD, there's a sense of wincing, there's a sense of, I just want to get through it. I want to acknowledge it. I don't want to relive it. You have to pay homage to it. You have to understand it. You have to digest it. But 25 years, and there are people who are graduating college. There are people who are living and working today who only know it from the history books. And there are some states and some schools that don't even teach it at all for some unknown, bizarre reason. But 25 years ago, the world changed, and we're still dealing with the effects of what happened on September 11th, 2001, today. 25 years later, the good, the bad, the ugly, their life changed that day. And in ways in which we know, in ways in which we acknowledge, and in ways in which we will never truly understand. Maybe 100 years from now, historians will write about it and look at what happened the day before and the day after. But we're coming up on, as we turn the calendar to September, it was 25 years ago, next month, 2 weeks from today, which the world changed. And I remember where I was. I remember what I was wearing, what I was feeling, what I was doing. It was just one of those moments in time that you can't escape it. And so as we gear up to this, and with the 25th anniversary, there's going to be specials and look back at 25 years and retrospectives and all that. And so we're going to have to live through it all again. So just say a little prayer and keep your head down and think good thoughts, and we'll all get through it together. But next 2 weeks, we're going to start to see a lot of 9/11 stuff. So I don't know how I'm going to handle it, to be honest with you. I'm sure we'll do something, but it's a tough call. We'll figure it out together. Stay right there. Talk to Matt Wolf. Talk a little entertainment in a minute. Back in a moment.
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12: ABC News, I'm Wayne Cabot. Fighting resumed today in the U.S.-Iran war. America firing on Iranian rocket launchers in the Strait of Hormuz. Iran responding with missiles toward U.S. bases in Jordan, which Iran says it destroyed. The U.S. and Jordan say that all the missiles got shot down. Brent crude back above 90. The National Park Service tonight recovering a body from the Colorado River, where a wall of water from heavy rain washed over a campground. 14 campers still unaccounted for. This couple fled their campsite just in time, then watched from a bridge as pieces of the campground washed away.
13: An excavator got washed away.
18: They watched an excavator float down the river. I mean, it was nuts.
12: A pipeline was snapped, the Park Service telling tourists all hotel stays are canceled starting tomorrow. Authorities in Nepal warning of potential fresh flooding after more than 800 died, 3,000 missing. This is ABC.
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16: Welcome to America at Night with McGraw-Milhaven.
17: All right. It is breaking news. Late yesterday afternoon, the FDA approved a new drug for advanced pancreatic cancer, ushering in a new era of treatment for a disease that was once considered the most helpless in medicine. The drug, take it two pills a day, is the first of its type and has really energized cancer specialists and patients. It's not a cure, but it's the first treatment to substantially extend the lives of patients with pancreatic cancer. The man who has been involved with these trials and the man who helped develop the drug, Dr. Kevan Shokat, is a professor of cellular and molecular pharmacology at UNC San Francisco and the Howard Hughes Medical Institute. Doctor, welcome to America at Night, and congratulations.
8: Thank you very much for having me.
17: Yeah, you betcha. Tell me about this gene. Is it KRAS or K-R-A-S? Tell me about this gene and why it was so difficult to attack this one gene.
8: Yeah, so the gene is called KRAS. It's really the RAS oncogene, and it is the cause of about 30% of cancer in the world, 2.5 million new patients every year. And as you said, it took decades for us to get a drug for this protein, and it's because it's really a ball that doesn't have any pockets for us to stick a drug into. You know, we generally make drugs, we think of them as keys, and we think of the protein targets as a lock. Well, if it has a nice little hole for the key, put it in, the right key, it blocks the protein. This protein just didn't have any pockets like that. So that's kind of the first thing I want to make sure, you know, your audience understands, is that not all proteins are sort of amenable to making a drug for them.
17: And what did you find out? How did you figure out how to attach to this gene?
8: Yeah, so the attachment is really the key. We picked one of the variants of the protein that occurs, and it has an amino acid called a cysteine that is generated by the cancer. And cysteine is, of the 20 amino acids, a special one for chemists, because we can make an attachment to that cysteine very specifically and precisely. And so we used that as the first way to attach a drug to KRAS. And that drug, two of those drugs were approved back in 2020 and 2021 in lung cancer. And that really broke everything open, because then we knew that if we had a good drug that held on to the protein, then the cancer would shrink. And that was kind of the second part of the challenge with KRAS. We had strategies 10 years before that in the 90s that people thought, oh, we'll be able to, even though the protein doesn't have, we know the pathway that it's in, so we'll make a drug in the pathway and that should turn off the cancer, because that works in a lot of times. But those failed because the pathway was just so adjustable and, you know, basically hardwired to always get around the drug. And so people thought, oh, this not only is it hard to make the drug, but the pathway it's in is got so many, you know, adaptations it can do. So once those lung cancer drugs were approved, that really launched a lot of pharmaceutical companies, including Revolution Medicines, that I was one of the scientific co-founders of, that the news about yesterday. That motivated them to come up with a really creative strategy called the molecular glue that doesn't need the cysteine and it didn't need the pocket, because it brought another protein in the cell that would hold on to the protein KRAS and turn it off. And that's the really exciting part right now.
17: Sounds like science fiction, doctor. How?
8: That's what I said when I heard that.
17: So how exciting is this? How much of a breakthrough is this? Is this just the beginning? Take me through how excited you are and how other doctors are in this field.
8: Yeah, when we don't have any targeted drug for a cancer, it's just so disappointing because pioneers in the RAS field, Channing Durr, who discovered the KRAS mutation back in the 80s as a postdoc, he basically said, we just need to get to first base. And then once you're on base, then you can start playing different games. So that's kind of where we were in 2020. And this is probably, people call it a double or a triple. But when we get now more approaches and more creativity on the chemistry side, and we know what the medicines do before we have them in patients, and now because of this approval, we know what they'll do in patients. Now we can make a better one and a better one and combine them. And that's where it's getting really exciting right now.
17: So the true breakthrough is that now you know how to attack or attach to the gene. Now stand back and watch the real science fiction happen, is what you're saying.
8: Exactly. And now we're facing a lot of the things we know cancer does. We know it evolves in the face of the therapy. But we're learning about that right now in real time, and we're making drugs that will deal with that. So it's just getting incredibly, we do feel like we're in the midst of a science fiction, novel for sure.
17: You mentioned that the story was about pancreatic cancer, but you mentioned other cancers. Give us a sense of, because of this breakthrough, what other cancers can you attack?
8: We can attack colon cancer and lung cancer. So, the RAS gene is mutated in those three types. Pancreatic, almost 95% of pancreatic cancer is driven by this KRAS gene mutation. In colon, it's about 50%. And in lung, it's about a third. So now that this is working in pancreatic, we have two drugs in lung, and we have some approvals in the segments of the colon cancers. But now it's going to get to all of those, cancers. Those are trials are ongoing now. There's some more challenges with colon cancer in particular. That, like I talked about, the adaptability is even, those cancer cells are more adaptable. So we have to put a combination up front. But that's already worked in other cases. So we've got a lot of the playbook to just read off of and do it.
17: Why is it a pill and not a shot?
8: This is a small molecule that has to get inside of the cell because that's where the KRAS gene is. So it's ideal it has to be a small enough molecule, and that's a small enough molecule to get across your gut lining as well. So it's just the company felt it was going to be a much better sort of route of administration because ultimately has to get in the cell. A lot of the shots, a lot of the drugs that are shots themselves are proteins, and proteins don't generally get across the cell wall.
17: Interesting.
8: So we have to go inside. Yeah.
17: How magical is this? They're saying that it doubles the lifespan of the patient once they're diagnosed. Take me through what a patient can expect. What's average? What is extraordinary? I mean, give us a sense of how it works and how it. Do you have to take it at the beginning? Do you have to take it at the end? What happens if you miss a day of these pills? Give me a sense of some of that.
8: Yeah, I mean, I should say I'm not a clinician. I'm not an MD. I, really work on the chemistry of the drug. So people should really, talk to their physician. But in essence, people are going to take this in the second line setting. So this approval is for patients where they've already gone through chemo and their tumor has already metastasized outside of the pancreas. So it's kind of, a relatively, late stage, but the drug is now being tried earlier stage. And in other cases, we know when we get a drug like this earlier, the cancer is less complex So the responses should be better. We expect that. So we have to do these very rigorous, clinical trials to make sure how much they work and which patients they work on. So it's now, and that's typically we go late stage and then we'll bring them earlier stage.
17: The FDA fast-tracked this drug, did they not?
8: Yes.
17: Because you were seeing...
8: And then also per priority review, too. So there were two ways.
17: Explain that. Is that because you were seeing such great results in the trials, or there was no other hope? Give me a sense as to why you were able to fast-track this drug.
8: I think it's because they really want to encourage companies to present the data when they're mature as early as possible in a disease where patients don't really have other options. So that gives them the chance at the FDA to sort of accelerate the review and to signal to the company they will give it the expedited review.
17: And talk about pancreatic cancer in and of itself. I've had a couple of friends who have passed away from pancreatic cancer. It is, in a sense, a death sentence, is it not? Or was?
8: Yeah, it's. I think that's the term people really use. I think people have different, experiences. But in general, it's a 6 to 8 month kind of, average lifespan after it's detected. And that's kind of one of the biggest challenges with this cancer, is it doesn't have a, obvious way that it presents to people. Like a skin cancer or a breast cancer. It's so internal, and it's very hard to detect until it's such a late stage. And that's kind of one of the things now will really motivate people to get earlier diagnosis, because now we have a drug that might be, the earlier you give it, the better it will be. That's a typical thing that we see in a lot of cancers, that before people, didn't even do a lot to detect early because there was no drug to give them. Now that there is, that it should accelerate on all these fronts, which we hope will make a big, big impact.
17: Dr. Kayvon Shokat is a professor of cellular and molecular pharmacology at the University of California, San Francisco Hospital, also the Howard Hughes Medical Institute. And he was one of the ones who discovered this breakthrough that has been confounding scientists for 40 years. Doctor, they call it's not a cure, but it's a treatment. Explain that to the layman. What does that mean?
8: Yeah, if it was a cure, I think we would generally say that a patient could take the drug for a while, then go off the drug, and it wouldn't come back. This is a drug that we think and expect people will need to take really for the rest of their lives, because it is the cancer. We can't eradicate every last part of the cancer cell, the tumor. And what we really need to do to get closer to even deeper treatments or potentially the cure is to combine this drug with what I think would be a transformative thing, which would be the immune therapy, which is a breakthrough that came sort of 15 years ago and works in a subset of patients to get cures. We know immune therapy can lead to a cure. That's, for example, the therapy that Jimmy Carter took when he had metastases in his brain, and he lived for multiple years after that. So we're trying to put these two kinds of therapy, what we call targeted therapy, like this drug, with immune therapy, which mobilizes the immune system to attack other variants that are inside these tumor cells, attack them from, our own immune system, where it treats it like a foreign invader. And that's a living therapy. That's a great way to sort of get your body educated, we call it, against the tumor.
17: And Will there be people living with pancreatic cancer after they've been diagnosed for 5, 6, 10, 15 years because of this? Or is the drug not that potent?
8: That's what we hope.
17: Okay.
8: We think that could probably happen in, a rare set of patients, but it's going to quickly get combined with immune therapy. and other KRAS drugs that will help suppress the pathway even more. And earlier diagnosis, that would change. So all these things are all playing out in real time.
17: Take me into your time machine, doctor. 5 years from now, is this going to be, are we going to look back on this news as a total game changer?
8: I think we will. I really think that people are already seeing it as, you know, turning, you know, the chapter on the beginning of the, you know, the end of this kind of, you know, death sentence for pancreatic cancer.
17: Yeah. Any idea?
8: Still a lot to do. Still a lot to do, but
17: sure. Yeah. Any idea on the cost? Is this an expensive treatment? Is it take a lot to make? What? Any idea on the cost?
8: Cost I read was don't want to get it wrong, but I think it's in the $300,000 to $400,000 range, covered likely by insurance.
17: Mm. So it is expensive, but it is a game changer, and it will lead to things down the line. Dr. Kayvon Shokat, who was in the room, was part of the team, was credited with discovering this unbelievable technology going after the undruggable KRAS gene. 40 years they were working on it. Doctor, congratulations. It's a busy, busy day. At the end of the day, you took time for us to explain it to us. Thank you very much for your time, and we look forward to have you back in the future.
8: Thank you.
17: You betcha. Dr. Kayvon Shokat, the man of the hour. And we had a chance to talk to him. Pretty extraordinary. America at Night, back in a moment.
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2: You know, you could hear the sound of the doctor's voice, how excited he was to hear the news. I've had a couple of dear friends die of pancreatic cancer, and it's a scary diagnosis, and you can just imagine once they've now got the breakthrough, right? Now they know how to attach the gene. Now just stand back and watch the scientists do their work, right? Now that they're in, the hardest part was getting in. Now that they're in, and they've truly had a breakthrough, it's going to be pretty exciting to see what happens. I mean, right? I mean, think about this for a second. That is extraordinary. And we had a chance to talk to the man who helped create the breakthrough that they've been trying to work on for 40 years. They called this KRAS undruggable because it was such a smooth surface that nothing would attach to it. I guess kind of like that's why when, not to be rudimentary, but when you're making concrete, right, you put little grooves in it so that you can, right, when you have a tire, if the tire's bald, there's nothing, there's no way to have a grip. That's why you need tread on your sneakers or you'd slip and slide. And so these genes had this smooth surface. They had to figure out a way to attach something to the gene so they could then attack it. And that was the man who figured it out. Pretty extraordinary stuff. Dr. Kayvon Shokat, what an exciting, thrilling story. And thrilled to have a chance to sit down and spend 15 minutes with him and have him explain it to it in layman's terms. Pretty extraordinary. Don't ever tell you this is, don't let anybody ever tell you this isn't the greatest country in the world. Our executive director is Alex Hinton. Our engineer tonight is Richard Good. Stay right there. John Goodman's in the green room. I'm McGraw-Milhaven, and this is America at Night on Westwood One.
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0: A song they sang together once. 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
8: All right, wait for you to hear this story. This one's juicy. We love to find good stories here on America at Night, and we thank you for checking in each and every night. And we get book authors and people who've lived interesting lives. And in the coming weeks, Daryl Strawberry is going to be on the show. He's got a wonderful story of redemption. Another guy who walked the Appalachian Trail. And so, we try and find interesting stories. Well, this one is going to curl your toes. It is a story of a man in 1970s who left the comforts of America to journey to the Amazon rainforest to bring Christianity to a group of humans who are basically cut off from the rest of the world. And that's how the story starts. And you're going to wait till you find out where this thing ends up. It's going to be pretty crazy. And then, of course, we're going to do open phones next hour. A lot to get to with open phones. And, of course, we can chew on the news that the Supreme Court ruled late today about the Supreme Court and mail-in voting. We can try and chew on that. Also, the sanctions on Iran seem more like don't really seem to be like economic D-Day. It's more of a you better or else, a warning shot, according to Scott Bessent. He acknowledged it was more of a warning shot. And then, of course, we got the tariffs with Canada. We can get into all of that next hour here on America at Night. And then don't forget the phone calls, the text messages, and everything else, the voicemails, all with the phone numbers 1-844-2-McGraw, 1-844-262-4729. Text in during the interviews. I'll try and work those questions into the conversation, and then we will go from there. That's the way the game is played. It is America at Night with me, I'm McGraw-Milhaven. Each and every night, we thank you for putting up with us and letting us entertain you each and every night. It truly is a labor of love. Stay right there. An unbelievable story of a man and a family who wanted to bring Christianity to a group in the Amazon rainforest. Stay right there. America at Night, back in a moment.
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1: Rusty's upset. Let's see what he's upset by. Falling beef prices. He says it's a state-by-state issue, apparently. Confused by his comments. From Illinois, please no foreign beef. We're very volatile to mass extinction through the food chain, i.e. salads and peppers from Mexico. Illegals working in U.S. food processing plants with almost monthly recalls since Biden was president. No, this is a very bad idea. Adam from Illinois, emergency room food poisoning. Here's another one. I thought you said strawberry was going to be on tonight. Yeah, I had to juggle the calendar because of our friend who was on earlier tonight. So we'll get Daryl on here real soon. Daryl's been great. So we'll get to him on here as soon as possible. I only got 3 hours a night. I can do what I can do. All right, it's open phones next hour. We'll take phone calls and text messages. We've got a whole bunch of text messages, a couple of voicemails along the way, and, of course, your phone calls. It is a Monday night, and who knows? There's lots of news out there. Who knows where we're going to end up? But that's the whole idea of late night radio at its best. 1-844-2-McGraw, 1-844-262-4729. Our executive director is Alex Hinton. Our engineer tonight is Richard Good. I'm McGraw Milhaven, and this is America at Night on Westwood One.
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10: From ABC News, I'm Wayne Cabot. The U.S. has struck Iranian rocket launchers in the Strait of Hormuz, and Iran is retaliating, firing missiles at U.S. bases in Jordan. ABC Stephen Portnoy on the renewed fighting.
11: Sunday's U.S. strike, the first since July 29th, coming just days after the war crossed the six-month mark. President Trump has said oil is transiting safely.
12: Millions and millions of barrels of oil are coming out of the Strait every day.
11: And the Pentagon insists international shipping routes in the Strait have been cleared of sea mines.
10: Trump posting an AI video with the caption, Karg Island being blown to smithereens. International crude back up to 90. Officials in the Grand Canyon fear more than a dozen people are missing after a wall of water came raging through Saturday. Late Sunday, recovery crews found

0: The body of a 46-year-old man.
1: Torrential rain weaving through the canyon Saturday afternoon, washing away trails, sweeping away bridges. What appears to be a cabin can be seen floating away.
2: That's a bunkhouse there?
0: That's ABC's Danny Beckstrom. Google has updated its maps, renaming Lake Ontario Lake America for U.S. users. The change coming days after President Trump's executive order in his trade war with Canada. Google says people using maps in the U.S. will be seeing Lake America, but those in Canada will continue to see Lake Ontario, and those outside the U.S. and Canada will see both names. On the weekend, Dolly Parton was laid to rest.
3: Do we have time for one more Dolly song?
0: Brandi Carlile had the audience in tears at Nashville's Bridgestone Theater.
3: And I only ever sang this song one time, and it was with Dolly.
0: Brandi singing it alone this time. As a Dolly photo montage played behind her in Nashville. You're listening to ABC News.
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0: The remnants of Tropical Storm Dolly could drench the Caribbean and maybe South Florida this week. Baby goats with rabies at a mobile petting zoo in Iredell County, North Carolina. The state health department saying anybody who had contact with them at the petting zoo in the last month may be exposed. Zoo owner Misty Love has an idea how this happened.
6: It was a skunk that must have, it went through the holes. We don't know. And it's devastating.
0: She wants visitors to get the rabies vaccine, which works even after infection. FDNY firefighter James McConville was off duty on his morning run when he saw black smoke coming from a neighbor's house. Wearing only a T-shirt and his jogging shorts, he went in, rescued a man with no pulse, did CPR, got him breathing, then ran back in the flames to see if anybody else was in there. Riding the Tilt-A-Whirl at the Minnesota State Fair 100 years after the dizzying ride debuted, Molly and Riley know exactly how to do it.
7: We were really leaning into the turns. You have a little control on how much
8: weight
7: you
8: turns, how many times you turn. So we were really leaning into it and making sure that we got the full experience.
7: Yeah, we got some good butterflies.
0: Good butterflies, huh? Too many butterflies, and, well, it's more like the Tilt-A-Hurl. I'm Wayne Cabot, ABC News.
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15: Hey, thanks for staying up. It's Thursday night in America, and you're listening to America at Night, coast to coast. McGraw Milhaven here. Let's get right to it. A little bit later on in this hour, we're going to talk to the man that was involved with this pancreatic cancer drug that people are calling a true breakthrough. We're going to talk to the man who helped figure out how to create this medicine. Plus, John Goodman, one of the great character actors of his day, is waiting in the green room. We'll check in with him in hour number two. But this first hour, we're going to talk to a man who has started a company. He is an environmental entrepreneur and the founder and CEO of the cloud seeding startup company called Rainmaker. The federal government recently ordered mandatory water cuts in the West, forcing states like California, Arizona, Nevada to slash their usage of the Colorado River. They want to keep Lake Mead and Lake Powell from reaching catastrophic Deadpool levels. Augustus Dorico joins us, the owner of the startup Rainmaker. Augustus, welcome to America at Night. Thanks for joining us.
16: It's a pleasure to be here. Thanks so much for chatting.
15: You got it. Take me through the science of this. How does this work?
16: Yeah, so cloud seeding, it's not a conspiracy theory. It's not fake. Like, it's real, and people have actually been doing it for the last 80 years. General Electric invented it in 1945. And the high-level idea is most of the water that passes over the United States in the atmosphere, it just gets recycled by the oceans. And so if you can find clouds that have small drops of water that wouldn't naturally precipitate, you can fly drones into those clouds, release dust, and the small drops will freeze onto that dust and turn into big enough snowflakes to fall either as snow or melt back into rain. That's the high level of the science.
15: You said dust. Is it actually dust, or is it some chemical compound?
16: So technically, water is a chemical, McGraw. So I just want to not spook anybody in saying that it is a chemical. It's called silver iodide, and silver iodide, it does sound spooky, but we have 80 years of data on silver iodide's use in cloud seeding, and we know that beyond a shadow of a doubt, we're not affecting the environment in any negative way, human health or agricultural health. In one of our flights, we're releasing about a paperclip worth of this material over hundreds of square miles. And so the increase in concentration, it's like one part per quadrillion, which is a million times lower than how much actually would be necessary to hurt bacteria or crops or people.
15: You have to have a cloud for this to work, correct?
16: Yeah, so magical as it might seem, there are some physical limits. You need there to be a cloud. You need the cloud to have small liquid water drops in it, and it also has to be cold enough. And so what that means is Rainmaker, we're really more of a snowmaking company. We operate in the 6 or 7 coldest months of the year, and if it's warm on the ground beneath the cloud, that'll fall as rain. Otherwise, it remains as snow.
15: Interesting. Augustus Dorico, how do you know that what you're doing causes rain? And how do you know if it just would have rained anyway?
16: You know, McGraw, that is like the whole enchilada. That is the most important innovation that Rainmaker's brought to bear with this technology. So I mentioned that these guys from General Electric were inventing the tech. They used the tech back in the 40s, but it never really caught on because nobody could prove that it worked. Nobody could measure how much of the precipitation was man-made. Because if I just fly a crop duster into a cloud and I sprinkle some magic beans and then it rains, you know, how do you know that I didn't just get lucky? So nobody would bother paying for it because of that. What some great scientists up in Idaho and Colorado figured out a few years ago was if you fly in a zigzag pattern or a circle and you have really sensitive radar, you can see precipitation only happening in your flight track. So if I fly in a zigzag and I only see precipitation in that zigzag and nowhere else, then you know that precipitation is man-made. then you can use radar to measure exactly how many gallons of water or acre feet or inches you put down.
15: Tell me about this test you did in Alaska.
16: Yeah, so this was a pretty groundbreaking moment for Rainmaker, for the United States, for the sake of our water supply going forward. In the lower 48, there's only those 6 or 7 months per year where the clouds are actually cold enough to do precipitation enhancement, to do cloud seeding operations. But in Alaska, you do have super cool liquid clouds, and we were operating up there over the course of the summer. And just this past weekend, we flew two drones over the course of 3 hours and produced 19 million gallons of unambiguously man-made water. And that sounds like a lot of water. In a certain sense, it is. That's enough water for all the people in Richmond, Virginia for a day. But that 19 million gallons, it was less than a quarter inch of rain dispersed over 200 or so square kilometers. And so the impact of this technology, it's really small day to day, but over the course of a season, over the course of a full year, you can produce large enough volumes to make a really big impact on how many bushels of wheat you can grow, or what your yield is going to be from your orchard, or to fill up a reservoir to fight fires, or for municipal utilities.
15: So, Augustus DiRico, you're a startup company. Do you have clients? Who are your clients? Are they towns? Are they farmers? Are they individual counties? Who is hiring you?
16: Yeah, so it's a mix of both private sector customers and also government. So I can confirm the government is, in fact, modifying the weather. To everybody that's ever been told they were crazy for believing that, I can guarantee you that you were actually right, in a certain sense, at least. For us, there's Rocky Mountain states, the Colorado Department of Natural Resources, the Idaho Water Development Board, the Oregon Department of Agriculture, the Utah Department of Natural Resources, municipalities throughout the American West. They're all working with Rainmaker to produce more water for their farms, for their municipal utilities, and then also for the Great Salt Lake and the Colorado River, right? Like, you see these states suing the federal government over their water rights getting cut, and there's no way for them to get more water in the interior of the country than besides cloud seeding. And so the choice that we see here at Rainmaker is, you know, one where we do lots of conservation, and conservation is important, but really just have a worse and worse quality of life. We have degrading ecosystems, and we have farms going bust because there's not enough water to go around. Or we have another alternative path where these governments and these private sector farms and these private sector ski resorts, they do a lot of conservation because that's still important, but they can also work with us and use cloud seeding to make more supply so that we have a more abundant future, so that we have the water that we need to keep growing in the American West.
15: One of the criticisms, and I'll ask you to respond, is that there were internet rumors, social media rumors, that the floods in Texas last year, those horrific floods, were caused by cloud seeding. Is that even possible?
16: No, not at all, McGraw. So I will say, first of all, what happened in Texas was a tragedy. It was a natural disaster. And beyond a shadow of a doubt, Rainmaker had nothing to do with that. And I can say that with absolute confidence. I'm a Christian. I am definitely a sinner still, but I cared earnestly about making it to the pearly gates. And I know that we had nothing to do with that. However, a lot of people don't know about cloud seeding or what it is or how it works. And so they wonder, you know, hey, these guys were trying to make more water for farms in Texas. Did they have anything to do with that? That flood caused about a trillion gallons of water to fall, north of a trillion gallons, over the course of just a day. The most we've ever gotten from any of our cloud seeding operations is about 100 million gallons. And again, it's fractions of an inch at a time. And we were operating 2 days prior, and then our meteorologists suspended operations even before the National Weather Service issued a flood warning. And so we couldn't have had any effect on that system. But I understand why people were inquiring. We're always going to be super transparent and good faith in answering questions about this. But I can guarantee you wholeheartedly that cloud seeding had nothing to do with that tragedy.
15: Is it cost effective? How much does it cost?
16: Yeah, so the current cost of water in the United States, pretty broken. You ask any farmer, it's going to land somewhere from $50 an acre foot to maybe like thousands if you're in a more water strained area. Rainmaker's producing water for hundreds of dollars an acre feet right now, or per acre foot right now. And as we scale, as we get better at using this, I think we're going to get the cost down to single digit dollars per acre foot. And that's a really big claim, but that's what the physics bear out. There's a ton of water in the atmosphere above us that's just passing by over our head, getting recycled by the ocean. And in the same way that we've been tapping into the aquifers in the ground for hundreds of years, in the same way that we've been building dams to redirect the flow of rivers for ag and municipal use, cloud feeding is just the next step in water infrastructure. And it's going to be one of the most cost-effective modes of water infrastructure in the next couple of years.
15: So you said you're in the process of getting it down to single digits, like what, $9-$8 an acre?
16: That, I think, is going to take 2 or 3 years, but that's the plan, McGraw.
15: Yeah. How much water do you guarantee? I mean, how much water can you actually produce?
16: So it depends on the geography, and it depends on the meteorology. In the Pacific Northwest, where it's wetter, there's obviously more clouds, so we can produce more water more cost-effectively. In the southwestern areas like Arizona or Southern California, there's not as many clouds. So in any given operation, we're going to be producing tens to hundreds of acre feet over the course of this upcoming season. I think each of our programs will be producing low tens of thousands of acre feet. And then in years to come, I think we'll be able to scratch up against hundreds of thousands of acre feet on in a given county.
15: Yeah. So it's making water, but let's say a ski resort. Would a ski resort want to hire you to make snow?
16: Yeah, so we already work with a ski resort in Utah, and we produce more snow for them. And they want more snow so that they can start the season earlier, so they can end the season later, so that there's more fresh powder and they don't have to use their snow blowers as often. And what's really awesome about that is not only do we get to improve the ski season, but also that water, that snow that lands on the mountain, it then melts and runs off, and it benefits the local community and the growers and the utilities and the ecosystem in the area too.
15: So you're saying there's no downside. There's no environmental downside. It's cheap. It's effective. What do you need to be more mainstream? Just more attention?
16: Well, I think that if anybody hears there's no downside and it's cheap and it's safe and effective, that should raise a lot of red flags, right? And I want to be totally transparent. I think that this industry has been full of snake oil salesmen. I think that coastal tech companies have been full of liars and frauds for the last couple of decades. We're trying to do something really different at Rainmaker for the sake of Americans and the American ecosystem's well-being. There are some things that people should be concerned about, right? First of all, if there is already going to be risk of an avalanche and you cloud seed, even if you don't cause the storm that causes the avalanche, a little bit more snow could increase the risk of an avalanche. If there's already going to be a flood because it's going to precipitate a lot and then you cloud seed, you can make it worse. And what's really important is that in each of the states where we operate, there are licenses and regulations, most of which are from the 70s, that dictate when you're allowed to operate, what a safe concept of operations is, when you're supposed to suspend operations. And Rainmaker's super grateful to work with all of these state regulatory agencies. But most of the rules on the books are from the 70s, and I think there's probably a revamp due both at the state and federal level to make these more stringent and transparent. That is what I'll say about the potential downsides first. I do think that people need to know what's happening. They need to be informed, and there needs to be good regulation around it. But in terms of more adoption, I think the big issue has just been – one, nobody's been able to prove that it works reliably until Rainmaker. And as people find out about it, I think that they're going to be more excited to use this tool. And then two, you know, we get caught up in conversation about chemtrails and about, solar radiation modification and all kinds of things of that sort. Cloud seeding, it's different. If you see long streaks in the sky, that's not from cloud seeding. That's not from Rainmaker. We do something different. And I think when people mix those two up, then they begin to get anxious and not be interested in using the tech.
15: Yeah. Augustus DiRico, what's the website for people to find out more?
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15: Simple as that. 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Good luck, and we'll be watching you. Thanks for checking in.
16: Thanks so much, McGraw. Talk to you later.
15: You got it. Stay right there. We are coming back with more, including the man, the doctor, who was involved in that unbelievable new drug that was just announced that is transforming the care of pancreatic cancer. The man who was in the room when it happened. We'll talk with him coming up straight ahead. America at Night, back in a moment.
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38: Do you remember the nervous excitement of your first day of college?
0: I just went to my 40th high school reunion. Can't believe it. I still remember those folks like it was yesterday. For today's incoming freshmen, that anxiety you and I probably felt now starts months earlier, online. Before freshmen ever set foot on campus, a lot of them now feel pressure to find their friends, even their roommates, through incoming class social media groups. Now, this sounds harmless enough, but a lot of these pages are in fact run by outside companies, not the schools. Some even charge a fee to post. Put another way, they're profiting off of kids' anxiety about being lonely. Here's the thing. You don't need your friends picked out before day one. I can almost guarantee you the best friends your kids are going to make are the ones they meet the old-fashioned way, face-to-face. I'm Dr. Sanjay Gupta, helping you live a better life.

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1: President Trump today signed an executive order to change the name of Lake Ontario to Lake America. So now we have the Gulf of America and Lake America. I think Lake USA would have been better, personally. Lake USA, that sounds cool. That sort of rolls off the tongue better. Lake America, then you have Gulf of America, Gulf of USA, Lake of US, Lake USA. I think that sounds a little better. Carrying out his threat to Canada. You know what's interesting about this? The week started, or at some point last week, wasn't we were suddenly in on economic doom for Iran? And now, ever since they've announced economic doom for Iran, all he's done is threaten economic doom on Canada. Seems strange. It was a D-Day, economic D-Day for Iran. And Scott Bessent was going to have a huge news conference to talk about this economic doom for Iran. And we're going to squeeze it so tight that they're going to just come to the table begging for a deal. And we've then immediately turned our attention to Canada. Seems strange. What happened to Iran? And so the Strait is still sort of controlled by Iran. But where has Iran been? Wasn't that the most pressing issue of the day? And all of a sudden, now it's Canada? And again, then he also starts talking about putting these tariffs on in January. January? January is 400 years from now. Canada's going to put it on Tuesday of next week. And Tuesday of the week after. Again, I've said it before, I say it again, none of this is ever going to happen. This is all bluster. They're all going to come to their senses at some point. Just my prediction. We'll see how it works. The unbelievable story of this breakthrough on pancreatic cancer. We're going to talk to the doctor who helped discover this new miracle drug. Stay right there. America at Night. We're just getting started.
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8: ABC News, I'm Wayne Cabot. Fighting resumes in the Iran war. The U.S. hitting Iran rocket launchers. Iran retaliating with missiles at U.S. bases in Jordan. President Trump posting an AI video with the words, Karg Island being blown to smithereens. International crude back up to 90. Searchers in the Grand Canyon recovered a body late Sunday in a campground flood. 14 are missing. This camper barely got out.
9: Running as hard as I could, but you can't get too far in knee-deep mud and water and debris everywhere. And yeah, there was a moment there where I didn't think I was going to be able to make it in time.
8: Google's map now lists Lake Ontario as Lake America, but only in America. On the weekend, Dolly Parton was laid to rest. Casey Musgraves paid tribute in Boston. Brandi Carlile in Nashville saying, Dolly took a risk and accepted me for being gay. This is ABC News.
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1: Hey, let's talk artificial intelligence, and let's talk data centers, and let's talk Facebook, because this landmark case today made some news, and we're going to talk about it with the senior AI reporter with Axios, where she co-authors the daily artificial intelligence newsletter covering the finances behind the AI build-out. Madison Mills of Axios, welcome to America at Night. Thanks for joining us.
18: Thank you so much for having me.
1: I want to get to this Facebook story, but first, we originally asked you to come on the show because you wrote an interesting article about Anthropic, which is supposed to be, I guess, the white knight of artificial intelligence. And they are asking, apparently, prospective employees ethical and moral questions in their interviews. What did you find out?
18: Yeah, in the last round of the interview process for Anthropic, candidates go through what they call a culture interview. And the company has had this since its founding, and they've been pretty public about it. But what I was able to find out in my conversations with people who have just left the company and those who've interviewed is a little bit more of the specifics around the questions asked. One of those questions is how employees would feel if the company's stock went to zero. And as someone who's covering the finance behind the AI build out, that obviously perked my interest. So I talked to more people, and it turns out the question is really rooted at getting a sense of whether, you know, hypothetically someday Anthropic had to give up its AI ambitions because they were worried about the safety concerns regarding AI, and that decision took the stock to zero. How employees feel about it. So it's kind of this moral and ethical question, and it's been fun seeing people's reactions to it and whether or not there even is an agreed upon right answer from people who've read the story.
1: It's a bizarre question because Anthropic's only business is artificial intelligence. So if they stop doing it, they would go out of business. So I would, if I'm answering that question, I would say I'm not happy because the company would be out of business. So it seems right. I mean, it isn't like you can switch to another division and do more good in this other division. And if this one division is found, you know, pouring toxins in the Mississippi River, okay, we can shut that down and then go work for the dog food side of the division. That's their only game in town. So if the stock went to zero, I wouldn't have a job. I would have to go somewhere else.
18: Yeah, I mean, something I've thought about a lot in talking to people and what they've said to me is that they take jobs because in part they want the money in relation to working, which makes a lot of sense. And obviously when you're taking a job at one of these AI companies, a lot of your salary comes in the form of equity compensation. These are going to be the biggest IPOs in history, and these employees stand to become multimillionaires here. And to your point, it's a difficult question because Anthropic is sourcing for people who prioritize the mission of AI safety, even so much so that they're willing to lose potential earnings to prioritize that mission alongside the company. But obviously individual human financial needs come into play. And again, people want to work jobs to make money. So
1: yeah, I love my job. If they don't pay me, I'm not going to work. I'm sorry. That's the crazy part of me. I also thought it was interesting in your article, Madison Mills of Axios, is that Anthropic apparently doesn't negotiate. It's a take it or leave it offer when you're offered a job there, apparently.
18: Yes, and that is a really interesting part of their culture. They are very transparent about their interview process and about what you can expect to get if you do get an offer. They have the salary bands for the jobs they're hiring for listed on their website very publicly, so you can see those salary bands. And listen, these are very generous offers. I can't remember the last time I saw one that was below the $200,000 level. Most of them are above that from what I'm able to suss out on a daily basis when I have time to check out their jobs board to see if there's any good stories to glean from it. But they're very high base compensation salaries. And then, of course, the equity compensation is another part of the package as well.
1: Madison Mills, our guest, senior AI, a reporter with Axios. The big story today is Facebook and Meta agreeing to settle out of court with the 48 states for the number is what, $14, $15, $16 billion. And more importantly, they agree to put some safety provisions into Instagram and Facebook. This was a bit of a shocker and a bit of a huge story today.
18: Yeah, the settlement here up to $17 billion, potentially a little bit more than that. But also remembering that this was potentially going to be up to a $1 trillion settlement for Meta at one point. So really fractions and pennies on what this company is making. They're making about $60 billion within one quarter this year, and $17 billion they're going to pay out over the next 10. So it's a very small bill for a company of that size, and especially given the amount that investors were worried they might have to pay in relation to this landmark lawsuit here. But they are going to have that settlement and then a sweeping amount of changes, which this was the part that I spent a lot of time digging into today. Really massive changes for teens on the platform. Things like Instagram being automatically blocked overnight, notifications off during school hours. I thought this was interesting, a ban on cosmetic filters. So things like, you know, putting a filter on your face that makes it look like you got plastic surgery, teens won't be able to use those. And then like count will automatically be hidden for teens as well. So a lot of kind of new tools being put into the apps of teenagers on the platform once their age is verified by Meta.
1: Yeah, I thought it was also the 2-hour daily cap, I thought was really interesting as well.
18: Mm-hmm. Yeah, absolutely. And what's fascinating to me and that I've been talking to people about today is it's interesting to see social media companies roll out tools that you kind of hear a lot of people of a lot of different ages wanting. I talked to a lot of people above the age of 19 today who said they wish that they could have a forced 2-hour limit on their feeds. Obviously, we're supposed to just have willpower as adults, but it was fascinating to me to see just the sheer number of people who I talked to today, who posted on social media saying, hey, I would love to be able to opt in to a way to force myself off of Instagram overnight and, you know, force myself to not spend more than 2 hours on it a day.
1: That kind of shows you the addictive nature of the apps. If people are begging other people to take the bag of potato chips away from me because I just can't stop eating it.
18: Yeah, absolutely. And, you know, they're not making any changes to the algorithm here. And some people would argue that that's the part that is the most addictive of these social platforms.
1: Yeah. Also, I thought it was interesting. Well, let me ask you this question. Kids are smarter than us. And are there ways to get around it? Are there ways to trick Facebook into thinking I'm 24 when I'm really 16? Or is this just a Band-Aid? Or, I mean, is this really going to stop these kids from doing the most addictive things?
18: Yeah, I mean, the age assurance piece is really complicated. And Meta has previously argued that it was something that was too difficult for them to do, and that was part of why they weren't able to put in these restrictions previously. I believe as part of the settlement, they are required, at least in some states, to only make about 10% of the profile checks they do. They can only make about 10% of errors when it comes to people's ages. So that is kind of a check that's built into checking how Meta does at confirming people's ages. But they say that it's an incredibly difficult process. I was able to ask Meta executives today how they plan to do that, especially in a world of AI where you can, say, ask an agent to create, I don't know, hundreds of Instagram accounts for you and try to get around age verification processes just by sheer volume in that way. And they say that they're continuing to work on tools to combat teens' abilities to get creative with those kinds of things.
1: Madison Mills, I understand why Facebook settled, because it was looking like they were going to lose and they'd rather pay $17 billion than $40 billion or $25 billion or anything else. So I understand why they settled. Why did the states settle?
18: Yeah, it's interesting. We do have some states that say that they were not down to settle, Florida being among them today, coming out very strongly saying that they are continuing to put up the fight against Meta here. Some states saying that they felt like they could get more than the $17 billion. It's also going to be interesting to see. I mean, we know that you kind of mentioned that it might have worked out for Meta. The level of the settlement being so much lower than the $1 trillion. I talked to one expert today who said that they think that could be indicative that the states maybe weren't actually as close to winning as one might have thought, just because the settlement was so much lower. So maybe the states felt that getting any type of settlement plus the protections that Meta put out as part of the settlement too was enough to come to an agreement. But I think that finding out the details of which side got more and gave more will be another key part of our reporting process on this in the days to come.
1: Is it just Facebook, or is it Instagram and WhatsApp and all the other ancillary products Facebook has?
18: Yeah, so it's all of Facebook's products are going to be impacted, but really Instagram is the one that was at the heart of the sweeping changes we got today. In terms of other social media platforms, and this is really interesting, Meta put out an open letter to its competitors, primarily TikTok and YouTube, asking them to enact some of the same changes. Meta's pitch is that it doesn't matter if they, you know, block Instagram overnight. If YouTube is available to teens, they'll just go off and use YouTube. Meta promises to expand on the restrictions to teens if their competitors agree to them. So right now, for example, they're blocking the use of Instagram from midnight to 6 a.m. If TikTok and YouTube agree to it, Meta and those other two platforms will expand that window even further. But Meta doesn't want to do that until they have the assurance that their competitors are going to do it as well.
1: Interesting. This isn't the end of the lawsuits, right? Facebook is still facing a slew of lawsuits, are they not?
18: Yes, they are. And again, some states are going to continue to push back on this particular issue with regards to child safety. And I think particularly in the fall, we're going to hear a couple more lawsuits come out against Meta with regards to the child safety on their platforms. But as of now, they are very much so pitching this as something that is like in the rearview mirror, and they want to move forward with this focus on child safety as a societal issue. Again, one of my big questions is, if Meta felt that way previously, why wait until the end of this settlement to make those changes? But that's their pitch for now, and they're definitely going to be facing more litigation in the future on this issue and many other ones.
1: So yeah, no, they certainly could have done it on their own and saved themselves $17 billion, but they didn't. Put this into perspective for me. Everyone's calling this similar to the tobacco lawsuit from, what would that have been, in, I guess, the late 90s. Is this, compare this to the tobacco settlement that the state sued the big tobacco.
18: Yeah, I don't know about that comparison. I talked to some experts today who said that it's different for a couple of reasons. One is that the tobacco companies did admit that their products caused cancer, and we did not get that level of admission from Meta as part of this settlement. So that's one difference. And then obviously the financial component is different. I think people are running with this idea that the Meta settlement is the largest social media settlement in history, but there haven't been that many massive social media companies in history to compare it to. So it sounds, you know, really big when you say something like that. But again, $17 billion, that's a third of the revenue Meta made in 3 months this year, and they get to pay it over the next 10 years. So it just really is a much smaller sum in context. Yeah.
1: Well, they didn't apologize, but as Don Draper said on Mad Men, that's what the money is for. Right? The money, the $17 billion is the apology.
18: Yeah, fair enough.
1: Madison Mills, great insights. I know it's been a very busy day for you, chasing another story all day. Senior AI reporter with Axios. Follow her on their social media platforms. She's great. She's a co-author of the Daily AI newsletter covering the financing behind the AI build-out. Madison Mills, busy day. Thanks for spending a couple minutes with us.
18: Thank you so much.
1: You got it. Madison Mills, good one. Great insights on a busy, busy day. That's good stuff. Next hour, we got more to get to. I also got text messages straight ahead. A lot of good text messages straight ahead. We'll do that next. America at Night, back in a moment.
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0: Coming to you from the heart of the nation, this is America at Night with McGraw-Milhaven.
1: Hey, let's get some text messages. 1-844-2-McGraw, 1-844-262-4729. No longer banned Scott. embargo lifted Scott. Text in, Argentinian beef recalled. Yes, Argentinian beef was recalled, but if I can read between the lines, Scott, you're insinuating that President Trump, with this new beef order, is now importing bad beef. False, false, false. The story is that the USDA Food and Safety Inspection announced last week that they're recalling 3,000 pounds of raw beef products produced in May that have freezer dates between September 15th, 2026, and September 20th, 2026. So apparently it's already in the country. So it's not this new story coming in. So there's apparently there was already here. Shoppers in Texas and Florida have been asked to check their freezers for beef imports from Argentina. It's now being recalled because apparently it was not properly re-inspected, whatever that means. So I know you want to blame President Trump for everything, but apparently this story is from August 11th, before President Trump announced the new policy on imported beef. So nice try, Scott. Catherine from Vancouver, it's great to see some movement finally on this fight with Meta. Maybe in 10 years we'll see some more movement. Myrtle Beach, South Carolina checks in. Babysitter and stadium, dumb, dumb, dumb. Dallas, Texas checks in. I like this one. I've been listening to talk radio since 1993. Limbaugh was the thing then. Thousands tuned in. Every day was an absolute entertainment riot for 8 years. Since then, it's been nothing but warmongering, catering to the rednecks. It is satanic and morbid, like spending time in an army

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1: To compete in America today is through offering companies socialism? That's your argument? I'm not so sure that's a good argument. And they call me a liberal. And it's so hilarious. I'm saying you shouldn't be offering socialism to companies. You liberal. Wait, what? Kind of makes no sense. All right, we got lots more to get to. We're going to talk to a biologist later, next hour, who has all of the information you ever want to know about a winner of the Invertebrate of the Year Award for 2026. Wait to hear this story. It's coming up straight ahead. More on Facebook and that monumental settlement in a moment. Our executive director is Alex Hinton. Our engineer tonight is Richard Good. I'm McGraw-Milhaven, and this is America at Night on Westwood One.
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12: From ABC News, I'm Wayne Cabot. 6 months into the Iran war with the U.S., and for the first time in a month, both sides are again firing on each other. ABC Stephen Portnoy.
13: A U.S. official telling ABC News the military fired at Iranian Revolutionary Guard forces on an island in the Strait of Hormuz. The official saying those forces were seen preparing to launch rockets with sea mines into the strait, the U.S. hitting two Iranian rocket launchers.
12: Hours later, Iran fired on two U.S. bases in Jordan, claiming it destroyed them. The U.S. says the missiles were intercepted. Now Jordan is saying it intercepted 8 Iranian missiles. A wall of water washed over a campground in the Grand Canyon Saturday. 14 people remain missing. Late Sunday, the National Park Service recovered a body. Dozens of campers ran through mud to escape. Erica Viola says it was up to her hips by the time she got to safety.
14: Once we got to the bridge, that's when this 15-foot wall of water came through the campground in Phantom Ranch and just wiped out all the bridges.
12: It also wiped out an important pipeline, and so to conserve water, all hotel and lodge stays are canceled at Grand Canyon, unclear for how long. Authorities in Nepal are warning of potential fresh flooding as water levels rise, still 3,000 missing in the apocalyptic flooding.
15: Amid the gloom, a miraculous story.
16: You're a hero.
15: I spoke to a principal whose quick thinking got all of his 900 students who were inside at the time to safety as that massive wall of mud closed in on his school. Rajendra Dawadi also managed to warn hundreds of his other students.

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1: From ABC News, I'm Sherry Preston. More than a dozen campers in the Grand Canyon are still missing after deadly flash floods struck the park over the weekend. More than 60 people had to be evacuated, including Gabe Bergman, who described what it was like trying to reach safety.
2: There was a fridge. We even saw the scariest thing was there was like a cabin that washed down the river, and we could see like the roof of the cabin and the bed from the cabin that was in the river.
1: The Park Service confirming the body of a 46-year-old man was pulled from the Colorado River hours after the storm turned quiet creeks into raging rivers. The death toll from last week's flooding in Nepal and China is now more than 900 people, but more than 4,000 are now reported missing. ABC's Britt Clennett is in Nepal.
3: Well, the accounts coming in now are chilling. I spoke to one American survivor who described it as a serpent coming towards them. She said it sucked everyone in and everything in its path, vehicles, homes. It was horrifying. And she said she managed to escape with her husband within seconds, just running for her life.
1: Rescuers are still trying to reach workers believed trapped in tunnels at hydropower sites. The first military action in a month between the U.S. and Iran happening over the weekend.
4: Central Command says Iranian forces were preparing to fire rockets loaded with sea mines into the shipping lanes just days after the U.S. declared the strait cleared of mines. Iran fired back overnight. State TV released video claiming to show missiles and drones being launched at two air bases in Jordan that host U.S. forces.
1: ABC's Karen Hua. Oil prices up again. Brent crude trading at about $90 a barrel. President Trump is calling for Canadian companies doing business with the U.S. to move here permanently. Meantime, Ontario Premier Doug Ford has put up a big billboard on the shores of his province's Great Lake that reads, Lake Ontario, now and always. 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
10: Now hold on a minute, South Carolina. There's talk in Columbia about closing our primaries. That could mean having to join a political party just to vote in a primary election. That's not how South Carolina works today. We can vote for who we want, and a recent poll found Republican voters prefer keeping it that way. South Carolina elections belong to voters, not party insiders. Learn what closed primaries

0: It's 21 after. Welcome back. You're with America in the Morning. An ongoing outbreak of Cyclospora, a parasitic infection linked to recalled iceberg lettuce that is known to cause explosive diarrhea, has detected in three new U.S. states since last week. According to new data from the Centers for Disease Control and Prevention, USA Today reports the largest recorded outbreak of the foodborne illness in U.S. history hit 48 states plus Washington, D.C. since May, resulting in thousands of illnesses. The CDC, which lags significantly behind states in reporting infections, pinpointed over 17,000 confirmed cases in its latest update, August 25th, adding that there are also at least over 1,000 additional non-laboratory confirmed cases. America in the Morning continues. There are concerns overseas as the Trump administration plans to impose sanctions on another bank this week to clamp down on Iran transactions. Treasury Secretary Scott Bessent said that the U.S. will cut off the UAE operations of Bank Mansour from the U.S. financial system after accusing Egypt's second biggest bank of doing business with the Iranian government. It means the bank will not be allowed to carry out transactions in dollars and will lose access to the U.S. financial market. Today's the last day of trading for the month of August. Damian Troisi has more from Wall Street.
1: I'm Damian Troisi, and this is the week ahead on Wall Street. Investors will get several important updates on the U.S. jobs market this week. On Tuesday, the government will release the July report for job openings and labor turnover. It provides details on job openings within specific industries, along with layoffs and other information. The government will release a broader monthly employment report on Friday. That report for August provides details on job growth and unemployment for a wide range of industries. Taken together, the reports can give Wall Street a clearer picture of how the jobs market is holding up amid stubbornly high inflation and weakening consumer confidence. Overall, employment has been a resilient area of the U.S. economy, but has shown signs of weakening. Damian Troisi, New York.
0: 24 after. What's next for a woman who vandalized and live-streamed a veterans monument in Washington, D.C.? That and more when America in the Morning continues after these messages.
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0: Welcome back. You're with America in the Morning. Vaping company Juul is updating its e-cigarette device after getting approval from the government. Correspondent Ed Donahue reports a purchase will now come with an age verification system.
11: The Food and Drug Administration is giving Juul Labs permission to sell an updated version of its vaping device. It includes an optional age verification system designed to prevent use by anyone underage. Juul plans to market the new device under the brand name Juul 2, along with updated versions of its tobacco and menthol flavored cartridges. In 2019, the company discontinued several flavors, including mango, mint, and cream, that drove most of its sales, but were favored by teenagers. Juul says any new flavors will be targeted to adult nicotine customers. The company has had to lay off hundreds of employees while paying roughly $3 billion to settle government and private lawsuits over the use of its products by teenagers. Ed Donahue, Washington.
0: A woman who live-streamed herself spray-painting a veterans monument on the National Mall in Washington and saying on video that she, quote, did it, gets indicted. Correspondent Jennifer King.
12: A Kentucky woman, Melissa Ferris, has been indicted by a federal grand jury for allegedly vandalizing the World War II memorial in Washington. Ferris, who claims to live in a camper, is suspected of spray painting the words "Clean Hands, Dirty Money" on the monument on August 13th and filling a fountain with bubbles. She admitted to the vandalism during a Facebook Live video before turning herself in.
13: It was me. I'm doing it. I did it. It's on camera.
12: Grand jurors indicted Ferris on charges of destroying a veterans memorial and destroying government property. U.S. Attorney Jeanine Pirro called it a despicable act that could carry penalties of up to 10 years in prison. President Trump referred to Ferris's case when he accused vandals of damaging the nearby reflecting pool. Jennifer King, Washington.
0: America in the Morning for Monday, August 31st, 2026 is produced by Jeff McKay. I'm John Trout. This is Westwood One.
6: 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There's talk in Columbia about closing our primaries. That could mean having to join a political party just to vote in a primary election. 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And a recent poll found Republican voters prefer keeping it that way. South Carolina elections belong to voters, not party insiders. Learn what closed primaries can mean for your vote. 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
15: Charleston. ABC News, I'm Sherry Preston. Torrents of rain setting off deadly flooding racing through the Grand Canyon. At least one person dead, 14 more are still missing. David Gregory was able to make it out of the Phantom Camp in Arizona.
16: The rain was just pouring down in sheets. The little trails within the camp were like becoming little creeks, water was just pouring off the roof.
15: And more rains in the forecast today. The death toll in the floods in the Himalayas now well over 900 people. Over 4,700, though, are still missing. ABC's Britt Clennett is in Nepal.
17: These numbers are moving very fast, and they keep climbing because crews, quite frankly, are still pulling bodies out of mud and debris that's feet deep in places. And some victims were swept so far downstream that they've turned up as far away as India.
15: The U.S. military hitting an Iranian target in the first known American strike in a month. Two rocket launch sites hit in the Strait of Hormuz. Officials say they posed an imminent threat. This is ABC News.

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1: I didn't think I was going to be able to make it in time.
2: They escaped, but most of their belongings were swept away.
3: The body of a 46-year-old man has been found in the Grand Canyon, but 14 other people have not been seen since the water began rising. More rain in the forecast today. The U.S. is mobilizing aid after the landslide in Nepal. The death toll is still more than 900 in the flooding, but more than 4,000 are still missing. After ousting the country's leader, the U.S. is now taking over Venezuelan oil reserves. However, getting gas prices down from the $4.08 a gallon they are now might take a while. ABC National Correspondent Stephen Portnoy explains why.
4: Crude oil in Venezuela is described as very heavy and thick. It has to be refined and diluted in order to turn into gasoline or jet fuel or any other kind of oil that we use in the marketplace. It's not easy to do that, and the infrastructure in Venezuela that exists now needs to be substantially updated. That's going to take a lot of time and a lot of money. American oil companies are going to have to get on board.
3: In the Middle East, the U.S. and Iran trading strikes overnight for the first time in a month. An appeal from President Trump to Canadian business owners.
5: Trump calling for Canadian companies that are doing business with America to move to the U.S. immediately, saying many of them moved out years ago due to stupid U.S. leadership.
3: Trump promising no tariffs if they move back. That's ABC's Allison Kosick. This is ABC News.
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7: Yes, it is. Good morning. I'm Sherry Bernardi. It is 7:02. Search continues this morning for a missing child in Georgetown County. Five-year-old Sailor Hayes wandered off from the rental home on Polly's Island that her parents were staying in yesterday. She is nonverbal. Georgetown County Sheriff Carl Weaver says the child is wearing a special monitor and teams are trying to key into that monitor.
8: So we had a helicopter in the air trying to get a ping from Miss Sailor's Project Lifesaver monitor while deputies are on the ground with our Project Lifesaver equipment trying to get a ping on the ground as well. Unfortunately, we have not been able to receive any kind of messages from that device that Miss Sailor was allegedly wearing at the time when she disappeared.
7: And that search does resume this morning. Charleston County leaders take up an issue they've been grappling with for months. It's the College of Charleston's proposed student dorm that they want to build on Cumming Street, which happened to be the land where where the YWCA was, but underground, an old potter's field that's been used for more than a century. We get more from ABC News 4's Mel Orleans.
9: The Board of Architectural Review set to approve the College of Charleston's new residence hall. It'll go where the old YWCA was just torn down. That's also a potter's field where the remains of thousands of enslaved African Americans are believed to be buried. City leaders delayed the project last month, asking for more information about the site that could affect the building's height, scale, and design, as well as what's being done to commemorate the site. The Board of Architectural Review meets this afternoon at 4:30.
7: That's ABC News 4's Mel Orleans. A portion of Meeting Street was closed to traffic Saturday night following a reported hit-and-run accident involving two pedestrians. Those pedestrians were taken to the hospital. Their condition's not known. Meeting Street between Greenleaf and Milford Streets was closed for a time for the investigation. No word on or any arrests. A double fatality accident reported Friday in Clarendon County as two people died when a tractor-trailer rig crossed the median and struck a tree. It happened around 3 p.m. along a southbound I-95 near mile marker 117. The driver and passenger in the car involved died of their injuries. No identification has been released, and it's all under investigation by the State Highway Patrol. And the left, the Democrats, looking for what they hope will be a victorious midterm election result in November. Congressman Jim Clyburn echoing what Kamala Harris has been promoting, and that is an expansion of the U.S. Supreme Court, adding more justices to weigh in on legal decisions and issues. He said as much on NBC's Meet the Press over the weekend.
10: I think that we are in a position now that calls from some significant

0: actions taken by the Congress, and we ought to expand. And 13 is a pretty good number. A baker's dozen will be a good number to have on the court.
1: He says more justices are needed to consider what he calls the modern underpinnings of the law. In sports, the River Dogs closed out their series in Columbia. On a winning note, they beat the Fireflies 3-1. Tomorrow, the River Dogs begin a series with Augusta at the Joe. In college football, Wofford stomped the Citadel. I hate to say that, but the score was 42-14. And of course, this Saturday, Clemson takes on LSU. The Gamecocks play Kent State. WTMA News Time, 7:06.
2: 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And a recent poll found Republican voters prefer keeping it that way. South Carolina elections belong to voters, not party insiders. Learn what closed primaries can mean for your vote. 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
1: Well, as you can imagine, on a Monday morning, traffic is definitely building, but we do have a bit of a problem. I don't think it's a major one, but a lane is taken away from you. If you are on the Donhold Bridge going westbound, headed toward North Charleston, the left lane is blocked. I believe it is a maintenance situation, a disabled vehicle situation being dealt with there. But right now, just move over to the left and you'll get around that problem with no problem. From the injury attorney, Trey Harrell Traffic Center, I'm Sherry Bernardi.
15: If you see traffic problems, call the WTMA Traffic Center at 277-1250.
19: We'll be cranking up the heat this week across the Lowcountry. Today we'll see highs in the upper 80s with a few isolated afternoon thunderstorms possible. Overnight we'll see a low near 74 with partly cloudy skies. On Tuesday and Wednesday we'll drop those rain chances, but the temperatures will reach the lower 90s with partly cloudy skies. Overnight Tuesday and Wednesday we'll see lows in the middle 70s. I'm ABC News 4 Storm Tracker meteorologist Caleb Seaver on 1250 WTMA, the Big Talker.
20: From ABC News Wall Street Now. The first U.S. military strike on Iran in about a month has pushed oil prices higher. International benchmark Brent crude was trading overnight at $90 a barrel. AAA puts the average price of a gallon of gas at $4.08, up a penny since yesterday. With the conflict now past the six-month mark, analysts are trying to sort out who's winning and who's losing. Among the winners are equities investors. The S&P is up nearly 22%. The losers, airlines, and the travelers they serve. Those investors, by the way, left the stock market parked on lower ground going into the weekend. The NASDAQ composite on Friday fell about 0.5%. The S&P gave up 0.25%. The Dow Jones Industrial Average finished lower by a fraction. Time to clean up the grill for a Labor Day cookout. But if your grill brush bears the name Cuisinart, toss it or take it back. 3.5 million have been recalled after reports of the tiny steel bristles breaking off and being swallowed. Some people have needed medical attention. Jim Ryan, ABC.

0: 712 here on WTMA 1250, The Big Talker. It is Monday morning. It is the very last day of August 31st, 2026.
1: Yeah.
0: Good morning. I am Lillian Starr with Sherry Bernardi. How are you, Sherry?
1: I'm good, but the end of August, the last day in August, and September to me always signaled sweaters, plaid skirts, you know. Winter clothes,
0: yes.
1: And
0: fall clothes.
1: I think we're a ways from that yet.
0: Oh gosh,
1: but in my head, that's what I'm thinking.
0: Well, I'm still kind of like, and it's so weird to say, I'm kind of freaked out about the fact that we are still in August and we still have one more week until Labor Day. We'll basically have a full week of September, basically, and it will not, and Labor Day will not have happened until next week.
1: But isn't that the first Monday in September?
0: It is, but this is like the latest that can be in the year, September 7th, because it's the, you know, that's 7 days. And so usually I'm just used to it being like, you know, September 1st. Like, you know, I always feel like September 1st or September 3rd, you know, that's when Labor Day happens, but we have to wait an entire week. Now, of course, you know, I'm not mad about this because that just means that we have a 3-day weekend coming up.
1: Yeah.
0: So I'm not complaining. I'm just saying it's just weird.
1: That's what I thought of this morning. I was brushing my teeth. I said, you know, a week from today, I won't be up at this hour doing this particular activity.
0: So. And you know, it might be a couple hours later, you know.
1: Couple,
0: you know. Instead of O Dark 30, it'll be O Dark 30.
1: O Dark. Well, definitely be before the sun comes up. But, yeah.
0: No.
1: Or, you know what, if I have no plans, I may wait till 7.
0: Stop it. Oh, my
1: maybe
0: goodness.
1: Maybe while I listen to Chris Plant, maybe then I'll break out the crest.
0: What? That's so late.
1: I know. Why bother?
0: I will be worried about you. I mean, I feel like you would have been up anyway. You're just waiting to brush your teeth just for later or something.
1: Or not.
0: Oh, not? Okay.
1: I
0: am not here to judge.
1: Reason to go out and check the mail. I'm sure that's not coming.
0: That's definitely not coming next Monday.
1: May sequester myself inside the whole stinking day.
0: Oh, my goodness.
1: You never know.
0: You know. Until you need to really do things, but that's okay.
1: A little too soon.
0: But it is your weekend. You know, you do what you want, Sherry. Mm-hmm. But yeah, it's one of those things where I look forward to the 3-day weekend, but I cannot handle this work week this week. Just for me personally, I have an office job here at the station and I do a lot of prep work for a lot of behind the scenes sort of things here at the stations. And it's not hard, I will say. It's not hard, but it's very tedious. And unfortunately, it's also very, let's just say you have to, making mistakes is not a good idea in the work that I do. Mm-hmm. So I have to be careful and I have to be fairly, I have to pay attention. I have to kind of pay attention. And so, but what happens is that everything will come down this week. They're going to try to do everything early. So everything's going to come down a lot sooner, which is fine, but it's a lot of work to get done. Mm-hmm. And we're going to do a lot of things early during the week so that on Friday, because believe it or not, Friday, even though we'll be working, the rest of the office will get off at 2:00 or it's a half day, you know, before. So everyone in programming, like, you know, yourself, nothing's changed. You're working your normal
1: toodaloo
0: shift. It's like, ooh. But everyone in the office gets to leave at 2:00. And I would if I could get all my work done. But that doesn't necessarily happen. It's one of those things where in order for me to get my job done, many other people must get their jobs done first. And if they don't, or if they wait till the last minute, which has happened pretty much every time, getting off at 2 is not necessarily something that happens. So.
1: How do you like your coworkers when that happens?
0: I didn't call anyone out. It's not like I said anybody's specific name. No, it's fine.
1: People are making my life miserable.
0: Well, what's even worse is that, you know, I look forward to that weekend and it's so wonderful. And then you get back on Tuesday and then you have to get 5 days worth of work done in 4 days. So it's
1: don't think that far in advance.
0: Just. No. We'll worry about getting ready for the weekend because that's what I'm worrying about. So I'm going to worry about getting ready for the weekend and, you know, not worry about all this work stuff until I get off the air.
1: It'll be fun.
0: So, and of course, Dolly Parton, she was laid to rest last Friday. And of course, it was a private funeral with immediate family only. She, you know, excuse me. It was one of those things. I've been kind of reeling from it all weekend. I've been watching all the videos of everything she's done or things that she, all the wonderful clips of all her.
1: I ran into Steel Magnolia clips.
0: Oh, yeah.
1: Online. And they were so much. I must have watched the thing five times.
0: Oh,
1: Just re-ran it and watched the whole thing five times.
0: Oh, no doubt. I've been watching all the little anecdotes that she has, like, you know, about, you know, the same ones that we've all heard about it, you know, it costs a lot of money to look this cheap and all that stuff. And, you know, how about all the work she's gotten done and, you know, like every interview is like, you have a lot of plastic surgery, you know, is that bothering you? It's like, well, heck no. It's like, this is what I want to do. It takes, you know, she wanted to do this to make, she goes, whatever you want to do to make yourself feel and look good.
1: Yeah.
0: You should do it. It doesn't matter. She's the first one to make a joke about herself about anything.
1: Oh, yeah.
0: I mean, and that's the one thing about her. That's what makes her so lovable is the fact that she'll be the first one to make the joke, you know, about her big breasts or about her, you know, her big hair.
1: The fact that trashy look.
0: Yeah.
1: She has said, there's a woman in town, and my mother would say, oh, she's just trash. And I said, she's the most beautiful woman I've ever seen. I want to look just like her.
0: And she did. And I heard a one last night where she said that she was the most popular girl in school, but not for the right reasons. And it's because she said she looked trashy, but it wasn't like she had the reputation of those trashy girls, but she never did any of that. But she said that all the other girls, she got credit for what all the other girls did at school. So she's like, there's nothing she could do. She's like, I thought that was the funniest. I got credit for all the things that they did. And that's why she had such a quote unquote bad reputation. But
1: there were lines in Steel Magnolias about, I don't trust anyone who does their own hair.
0: Yeah, that's so good. I can watch that movie. I take that back. I love watching that movie, but I can't get through it. It's very difficult to get through.
1: Oh, yeah.
0: I was
1: crying during the clips in the cemetery. Yeah. Oh, yeah. But it was great.
0: That's actually the best scene of the entire movie. So
1: that's good.
0: It's one of those things. You probably heard that the Tennessee Governor Bill Lee, they're going to, that he's announced that they are going to rename the Nashville International Airport after Dolly.
1: Mm-hmm.
0: And of course there was a petition out for this since last year. There was like, I think it was like 150,000 or something like that, signatures, which of course, like, completely, you know, it's like now probably millions of people who have signed this petition. And
1: I wouldn't mind landing there.
0: No, I would actually go there just to say that I've been to that airport and take pictures. I mean, you're basically going to Dollywood anyway. So, I mean, that's why I would go. So I could go to Dollywood finally. But it's one of those things like, and they're going to actually discuss it, this September 17th. So It's actually in truth discussions. I'm actually all for it. So congratulations. I hope it, I can't wait for it to happen.
1: It's a go. Just go ahead and do it.
0: Yes. Oh, they're going to, but they have to discuss it. Make sure everybody on the board is okay. Oh, it's going
1: to
0: happen.
1: Read back the minutes to me, Ms. Brown. What did we discuss? Oh, okay. Oh, yay. Oh, yay.
0: Oh, we're going to see it. We're just going to see it. So there's this new thing about colleges switching. Well, I'll talk about it. They're switching to 3-year degrees. And we'll talk about that in a little bit. I know. It's funny. Well,
1: you mean they're going to skip that first year where it's just remedial?
0: I'll explain what they're going to do.
1: Okay.
0: WTMA time is 7:21.
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1: Well, in the last few minutes, that disabled vehicle situation has rolled out of your life. It is off the Donhold Bridge westbound. It was blocking the left lane, but now it is gone. That problem has been fixed, so all lanes are available to you if you are headed toward North Charleston on the Donhold. We are also seeing heavy traffic and the usual backups on 26 eastbound. From the injury attorney, Trey Harold Traffic Center, I'm Sherry Bernardi.
2: If you see traffic problems, call the WTMA Traffic Center at 277-1250.
19: We'll be cranking up the heat this week across the Lowcountry. Today, we'll see highs in the upper 80s with a few isolated afternoon thunderstorms possible. Overnight, we'll see a low near 74 with partly cloudy skies. On Tuesday and Wednesday, we'll drop those rain chances, but the temperatures will reach the lower 90s with partly cloudy skies. Overnight, Tuesday and Wednesday, we'll see lows in the middle 70s. I'm ABC News 4 Storm Tracker meteorologist Caleb Seaver on 1250 WTMA, The Big Talker.
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20: My name is Peter Parker. Spider-Man's winning streak at the box office continues with a $22 million weekend. That brings its total North American box office pull to around $890 million. A new movie clocked in at number two.
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20: Coyote vs. Acme hit theaters on Friday. The animated live-action hybrid sold around $15.6 million in tickets over the weekend. Rounding out the top five...
23: The world that was doesn't exist.
20: Ridley Scott's latest, The Dog Stars, the dystopian film, netted around $8 million.
24: Now what? Let's make the movie, that what?
20: And Anne Hathaway is joining Tom Cruise for a Days of Thunder sequel. The follow-up to the 1990 racing movie is slated to release in June of 2028. Mike Dubusky, ABC News.
0: 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I'm Lillian Starr with Sherry Bernardi, and of course we're the flooding that happened at the Grand Canyon, and of course the flooding in Nepal, that of all the workers who the hydropower workers. I'm flabbergasted. I mean, it's obviously nothing that could have been helped with, but wow, there's like 4,200 people that are unaccounted for right now. So it's one of those things which, and some of them are also foreigners, like they are not from Nepal. So scary stuff. I can't imagine. I mean, especially that's your job. I mean, you know, just hoping everybody is found and it actually is okay. So.
1: Is Nepal where the Dalai Lama is?
0: I don't know. I wish I knew that. I'll look that up.
1: Kathmandu.
0: All I know, it's at Tibet. Is it out that way? Gosh, I need to know. I need my.
1: Been a long time.
0: I need to learn my geography. It's really bad that I start saying stuff and I just don't need. But I need to figure that one out. So my apologies. But I mentioned to you that colleges are going to switch to 3-year degrees. So a growing number of schools across the country are rolling out 3-year bachelor degree programs that would give students a chance to earn a diploma quicker and save them a lot of money in the long run.
1: See, that's the thing. People are sick of the debt they're left with.
0: Oh, yeah. And you know, it's not the people. I mean, you know who's doing this. The parents of these kids or the people who are in, like, when basically... We have all this debt when we were in school and we're thinking, man, it took a long time to get out of it. And now that our kids are going through, we're like, shoot. And now that we actually kind of have to pay for it, we're like, should we really be doing this?
1: Well, and it's, I think it might even be a bit of a tug of war between the colleges and universities getting you kind of a white collar job. And then the people we really need, the forgotten, unless you need them in the middle of the night, the electricians, the HVAC people,
0: definitely.
1: The plumbers,
0: vocational, all of that.
1: Exactly.
0: When I used to tell my students when I taught, 4-year colleges are great depending on what you need to do, what you want to do. If you're going into the workforce right away and you're going to do stuff like that, we need, like you said, electricians, the plumbers, carpenters, anybody.
1: Yeah.
0: You go into that workforce right away. You can actually go to school, even nursing programs. You can go to high school, get part of your diploma or get part of your degree or diploma there, and go straight into either the work or at least go into a medical situation with those.
1: Oh, yeah.
0: And same with the vocation. I'm like, you do this because you know what? You're working right away and you're making money. 4-year degrees are only needed for certain, vocations, which in my case, I was a teacher. I had to have a 4-year degree. Now, a lot of places, they're almost requiring now to almost have a master's at certain points.
1: Yeah, but they're also, because of a shortage of, say, male teachers for the younger elementary grades.
0: Oh, definitely. Oh, and just in general.
1: And these homes that do not have a strong male influence.
0: No, I get
1: that. I know Charleston County was doing it.
0: Oh, yeah,
1: it was within the past 3 years or so, a program where, if you come to the table with a certain resume, they will help you get
0: your certificate, your teaching certificate.
1: And,
0: oh, definitely.
1: And in the meantime, you're in the classroom, you're being monitored, you are being taught, and it all works out.
0: Oh,
1: somehow.
0: Yeah. No. It's one of those things where if you have a degree, if you have your bachelor's degree, and this is in teaching, and I know this because, you know, I was in this thing. If you have a bachelor's degree and you're willing to put the work in for your teaching certificate,
1: mm-hmm.
0: Especially people who have been out in the workforce, depending on what you're teaching,
1: sure.
0: They want you right away. Anyway, so we're going back. So instead of the traditional 120 credit hours spread across 4 years, some of the programs require about 90 now, will only require about 90. That would mean students can enter the workforce sooner, spend less on tuition and living expenses, avoid piling up as much debt. An idea gaining momentum at least, this is an idea, sorry. And it's, the idea is gaining momentum. At least 70 schools have either launched a 3-year degree program or have actively considered them.
1: Yeah.
0: And the states are getting involved too. Texas Governor Greg Abbott is trying to create a framework for 3-year degrees, but not everyone's as sold. Critics worry about whether graduate schools and employers will fully embrace the shorter degrees. Actually, I don't know if that even matters with some businesses. I guess it depends on what, like I said, if you're going to be a doctor or if you're going to some kind of...
1: If you're going in the sciences or something or like,
0: or
1: say, the medical...
0: Or something like that.
1: Okay. You got to go to school.
0: Yes.
1: But for a lot of other things...
0: You go into the corporate office. I was told even as when I was doing all my performing stuff, which, you know, I kind of still do, but as a college student going through like the college work program, I went to the Disney College Work Program. And one of the biggest things I was taught during that thing is like, you don't need a degree to play. You've already proven you can do it. You don't need it. The degree is for you for something to go back to if that is what you want to do, but you don't need it. We would hire you right now. You don't need a degree.
1: Mm-hmm.
0: And that was like, and this was in the early 90s. And out, opened my eyes huge. But I wanted to get my degree because my parents would have killed me if I didn't finish. But it was one of those things where I didn't realize that it took someone from outside to tell me that, mm-hmm. you know, not the teachers and this, that, and the other, but like, yeah, it's okay. It's not a bad thing if you don't have your 4-year degree. I was like, oh. Okay.
1: But I'm glad I did do 4 years.
0: Oh, yeah. I mean, I used
1: my degree. You know what? Part of it is scholastic. The other part of it is fun.
0: And
1: it's part of learning who you are. It's part of testing the way you were brought up and what you know. And I think it's a character test.
0: To a large degree.
1: And I think that's part of the reason, you know, my parents said, you're going to do this and you're going to go away.
0: Hmm.
1: You're going to go to school away. Because I guess that's the test.
0: To learn to grow up, basically. You know, they were saying, you're going to grow
1: commuter,
0: up
1: if you're a commuter, it's one thing. You know, it's a whole different thing. And if, but the idea is to go away. Well,
0: the article did touch, like, you know, it would be less partying. And don't know if that's something people want to give up.
1: I think that is part of shaping you.
0: I agree. I think it's part of the college life. Actually, it's part of, like you said, learning how to deal with things in the outside world, whether mm-hmm. or not you have the character or the heart to go through things the way you know it should
1: and you
0: be.
1: You make good decisions.
0: That's and have your parents like, oh, I finally trusted. They can do it.
1: Well, it worked out for me. Good luck, y'all.
0: WTMA time is 7:36.
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1: Well, we are looking at an interesting shot of the Downholt Bridge coming and going, like right around Virginia Avenue. We're not seeing any problems there. Of 26 eastbound, of course, you're going to encounter the normal slow and go and little tie-ups along the way, but we're not seeing any blue lights. Looks like a Monday. From the injury attorney, Trey Harrell Traffic Center, I'm Sherry Bernardi.
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1: Good morning. I'm Sherry Bernardi. It is 7:41. Georgetown County Sheriff's Office asking residents in the area of Old Waccamaw Drive and Hagley to help find a missing 5-year-old child. She's identified as Sailor Hayes, and she wandered off from her parents' rental home over the weekend at Pawleys Island. More from ABC News 4's Webb Wright.
2: 5-year-old Sailor Hayes is 3 feet 6 inches tall with blonde hair and blue eyes. According to law enforcement, drones are conducting air searches and deputies and neighborhood volunteers are conducting ground searches. First responders say deputies, boats, and canine units will continue searching throughout the night. In Georgetown County, Emergency Management Services will continue to assist in that search. Divers from the Department of Natural Resources will continue underwater searches as needed.
1: That's ABC News 4's Webb Wright. Heartbreak in Columbia, our state's capital, over the weekend after the death of Officer Christopher DeLong. DeLong was responding to a call of a man violating a restraining order Saturday morning. He tracked down the suspect along with another officer, and they ended up being engaged in a shootout. Both officers were struck. One officer is recovering, but Officer DeLong did not survive. Here is Columbia Police Chief Skip Holbrook.
3: We pray for the DeLong family to have strength as they navigate this unimaginable time for their family.
1: Officer DeLong was just 29 years old, survived by his wife and 2 children. The Town of Mount Pleasant Planning Committee is to meet today to talk about data centers, the pros and the cons. Data centers have not been proposed yet for Mount Pleasant. The city says it just wants to kind of get ahead of things by talking about them now. A temporary pause will be offered while city leaders discuss data centers' impacts on neighborhoods, power grids, and water resources. Death toll in last week's flash flooding disaster in Nepal-Tibet border region spiked over the weekend to nearly 800 people, according to the latest updates, with 3,000 still believed to be unaccounted for.
4: These numbers are moving very fast, and they keep climbing because crews, quite frankly, are still pulling bodies out of mud and debris that's feet deep in places. And some victims were swept so far downstream that they've turned up as far away as India.
1: Just horrific. By the way, Charleston-based Water Missions is sending those water devices that make water, safe to drink, sending those machines, those devices to that area. In the meantime, officials at the Grand Canyon National Park say at least 14 people may be missing and unaccounted for after a flash flood inside the canyon hit the campgrounds and hiking trails. They prompted evacuations.
5: The park ranger came by knocking and said, hey, you guys need to be ready for an evacuation. We may have an evacuation. Just be ready. Get your stuff ready, organized. And then 10 minutes later, she came by and said, okay, this is a mandatory evacuation. We need you to get all your stuff, and we need you to go. We need you to go now.
1: President Trump over the weekend announced a new deal with Venezuela that he claims would give the U.S. a majority control of billions of barrels of reserve oil. in Venezuela. He's calling it the biggest oil deal in history.
6: Crude oil in Venezuela is described as very heavy and thick. It has to be refined and diluted in order to turn into gasoline or jet fuel or any other kind of oil that we use in the marketplace. It's not easy to do that, and the infrastructure in Venezuela that exists now needs to be substantially updated. That's going to take a lot of time and a lot of money. American oil companies are going to have to get on board.
1: Well, we're waiting for lower gas prices. We're also waiting for lower beef prices. As prices continue to worry American shoppers, the president prepares to unveil new options he says will lower the cost of American beef in our grocery stores.
7: The Trump administration is expected to announce new rules this week to make it easier for cattle ranchers to process their own meat and sell directly to consumers without USDA inspections. President Trump saying the few companies that control most of the meat processing capacity in the U.S. make up a, quote, nasty monopoly. Some producers say that consolidation, among other issues, has driven up prices, and cutting red tape could help.
1: A celebration at the Minnesota State Fair this year as the Tilt-A-Wheel is 100 years old. The ride in its brightly colored cars, debuting at the Falcon Heights event back in 1926, becoming a mainstay at fairs across the country.
8: As long as I can remember, when I was young, my parents and my grandparents took me to the fair. We rode the Tilt-A-Whirl every time. We love to bring our kids and do the same thing, and it's definitely a family tradition. Knowing that it's 100 years old this year is pretty crazy, but I'm glad that we get to be a part of it.
9: It was really fast, lots of fun, screaming a lot.
1: If you're screaming a lot, it's got to be a great ride, right? And in sports, wow, I hate to put you on the roller coaster here, but a terrible weekend for William Jewell College in Liberty, Missouri. College football game went from cheers to tears quite quickly when star athlete Micah Joe Barnett, running back at that school, collapsed after scoring a touchdown. He didn't survive.
10: Barnett grew up playing the game and has been a star player ever since, earning all-conference and all-state honors awards. Hundreds attended a vigil on the college's campus.
11: It feels so wrong. I'm frustrated, I'm angry, I'm mad, but I know God doesn't make mistakes.
10: Paying their respects to the state champion and remembering his legacy. He was loved by the community and looked up to by many, on and off the field.
1: In sports closer to home, the River Dogs closed out their series in Columbia. They beat the Fireflies 3-1. Tomorrow, the River Dogs begin a series with Augusta down the street at the Joe. College football, Wofford beat the Citadel 42-14. And of course, this coming Saturday, Clemson plays LSU. The Gamecocks play Kent State. WTMA News Time 7:48.
12: 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A new look at one of the most anticipated video games ever is out.
13: Wait, did you steal my friend's car?
12: Yeah. Available now, nearly half-hour-long trailer for Grand Theft Auto 6, full of chase scenes, robbery missions, and of course,
14: getting out of here.
12: Lots of shooting. After years of development, GTA 6 is due out November 19th, starting price $80. But amid all the buzz, beware of scammers. With the extended look available now, the website Malwarebytes says cyber thieves have set up fake sites promising demo versions of the game. They are fake, and instead you're downloading malware that can steal your information. And swimming giant Speedo is getting ready to offer its first wearable device. Called the Speedo IQ, it's a module that fits into the company's Vanquisher swim goggles. After getting out of the pool, swimmers will be able to sync it to an app that details things like their pace, distance, and breathing. With Tech Trends, I'm Sherry Preston, ABC News.
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1: We are seeing the usual traffic patterns on 26-526, and I suppose you're seeing them wherever you're driving this morning. But Trooper Bob's out in the ABC News 4 traffic tracker. He says, according to officials in Somerville, there's been a collision on North Main Street and Azalea Square Boulevard that has all northbound lanes closed until further notice. Oh, to have cameras everywhere. From the injury attorney, Trey Harrell, Traffic Center, I'm Sherry Bernardi.
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3: We'll be cranking up the heat this week across the Lowcountry. Today we'll see highs in the upper 80s with a few isolated afternoon thunderstorms possible. Overnight we'll see a low near 74 with partly cloudy skies. On Tuesday and Wednesday, we'll drop those rain chances, but the temperatures will reach the lower 90s with partly cloudy skies. Overnight, Tuesday and Wednesday, we'll see lows in the middle 70s. I'm ABC News 4 Storm Tracker meteorologist Caleb Seaver on 1250 WTMA, The Big Talker.
4: Here are your political insights from ABC News. With the cost of living a major political issue ahead of the midterm elections, President Trump is touting the U.S. deal with Venezuela on helping develop its oil reserves as a way to lower gasoline prices. But oil analysts say that's unlikely, partly because Venezuela's refining capacity has declined for decades and could take years to rebuild. And, says ABC's Stephen Portnoy,
5: Venezuela's constitution, which says that the oil of Venezuela belongs to the state and its ownership can't be transferred. So if there is any lingering legal or political complication, it could be a long time before this deal has any impact on prices at the pump here.
4: A flap continues with Health Secretary Robert F. Kennedy Jr. accusing Pennsylvania officials of giving insufficient information to determine whether two deaths in Lancaster County, one of an infant, are linked to measles. State health officials dispute that, saying the two deaths were measles associated. Those are your political insights. Chuck Sievertson, ABC News.
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7: here at WTMA 1250, The Big Talker, Monday morning. Whew. August 31st, 2026. We are almost into September tomorrow. And, you know, I have this little thing. Of course, I'm still obsessed with Dolly right now, but there's no really big surprise. Dolly Parton's music streams, they surged more than 2,000% after she passed.
1: Oh, yeah.
7: The U.S. audio and video streams of Dolly's catalog jumped from 1.2 million on Monday to 30.5 million on Tuesday. You know, that's the day she passed. Jolene led the surge, climbing from roughly 196,000 streams to 3.3 million. That's quite a bit. And 9 to 5 jumped up to 3 million. Islands in the Stream, which I love that song with Kenny Rogers.
1: Yeah, I had forgotten about that one.
7: Oh, no, that came up on my feed all the time, her and Kenny Rogers. Just that and I Will Always Love You, her version, that each topped 2 million. So that was, I mean, no big surprise. I'm just saying it's just one of those things.
1: It will not be a hard candy Christmas.
7: No.
1: It will not.
7: Oh, well, at least we'll be able to hear it, hopefully. Just so you know, this is exciting. You know, there's going to be a movie called Hooters, the movie. This is for real. Don't look at me.
1: We're
7: like
1: still
7: that.
1: Talking Dolly, or is this where we moved down?
7: We've moved on. Okay. This is actually a brand
1: kinda
7: new topic.
1: Kind of hard to distinguish.
7: Sorry about that. The founders of Hooters, this is actually what it's going to be about. It's going to be about the founders of Hooters, the restaurant, actually based on actual events. It'll follow two friends from Iowa named Ted and Lenny. Ted is trying to find a woman named Diane from a spring break commercial, and he convinces Lenny to take a road trip with him to Clearwater Beach, Florida. Dan would later become the first Hooters girl. The movie's based.
1: Did she inspire this?
7: It's so funny. On History Channel, they had I remember they were talking about the food or something. It was like a restaurant thing because they had something about how how Hooters started and all these other restaurants. And Hooters was one of them, how it got started. And it was basically like, I wish I can find it. I'm going to find it for you. But basically, this movie is basically based on that, but it's like a buddy comedy kind of thing, how they got started. And they were inspired by the fact that the girls are very voluptuous, I suppose. Is, you know, there's no denying that. But what I always laugh about that is also how they try to later on make themselves a family restaurant, even though you see these owl eyes on the
1: I think you can go from, if you start out family restaurant and you want to morph into something more adult, you can do that.
7: Yes.
1: But you can't go from adult.
7: Go backwards.
1: And go backwards. Somehow, I don't think it quite works.
7: It's fun. I think they started off like as a sports bar kind of thing. Yeah. And that's why, you know, they had that. I will never forget the first time I went to a Hooters. I went to one of my friends, a guy. And it was one of those things where, you know, I just wanted to eat. It was a Friday during Lent. So all I wanted was shrimp and something like that, you know. And that's what they had. And so I ordered it. And the thing is that when I was talking to the lady, or at least the waitress, mm-hmm. she was like, okay, and she had her entire attention to my friend. I mean, barely even said anything to me. I was like, okay, I mean, literally.
1: You might as well have been a chair.
7: I was, basically. I'm surprised. And my shrimp wasn't cooked. So that tells you how I felt.
1: Have a wonderful
7: Monday, everyone. WTMA.
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8: From ABC News. Sherry Preston, deadly flash floods in the Grand Canyon have left one person dead and more than a dozen others unaccounted for. ABC's Trevor Ault is there with the latest on rescue efforts to save those trapped on hiking trails.

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1: Also, hundreds of others who were on their way to the school, he managed to get them to turn around.
2: With the U.S. and Iran trading fire overnight for the first time in a month and oil prices rising because of it, there is a new U.S. deal to seize oil from Venezuela.
3: With the midterms fast approaching, President Trump, looking to calm economic concerns, announcing a deal with Venezuela to take control of more than 65 billion barrels of Venezuelan oil reserves. The president says he intends to use the Venezuelan oil to fill the U.S. strategic reserves, which are at their lowest levels in decades.
2: ABC's Mary Bruce. Texas Governor Greg Abbott launching the first and only ready-to-feed liquid infant formula in the U.S. made with whole milk. Manufacturer Similac says parents have been asking for it for decades. 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
5: Good morning. We are seeing Monday morning traffic for sure out there on 26 and 526. According to Trooper Bob in the ABC News 4 traffic tracker, officials in Somerville say a collision on North Main and Azalea Square Boulevard has all northbound lanes closed until further notice. From the injury attorney, Trey Harrell, Traffic Center, I'm Sherry Bernardi.
6: Now, hold on a minute, South Carolina. There's talk in Columbia about closing our primaries. 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And a recent poll found Republican voters prefer keeping it that way. South Carolina elections belong to voters, not party insiders. 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
17: We'll be cranking up the heat this week across the Lowcountry. Today we'll see highs in the upper 80s with a few isolated afternoon thunderstorms possible. Overnight we'll see a low near 74 with partly cloudy skies. On Tuesday and Wednesday we'll drop those rain chances, but the temperatures will reach the lower 90s with partly cloudy skies. Overnight Tuesday and Wednesday we'll see

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20: We'll be cranking up the heat this week across the Lowcountry. Today, we'll see highs in the upper 80s with a few isolated afternoon thunderstorms possible. Overnight, we'll see a low near 74 with partly cloudy skies. On Tuesday and Wednesday, we'll drop those rain chances, but the temperatures will reach the lower 90s with partly cloudy skies. Overnight, Tuesday and Wednesday, we'll see lows in the middle 70s. I'm ABC News 4 Storm Tracker meteorologist Caleb Seaver on 1250 WTMA, the Big Talker.

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6: From the 1250 WTMA Newsroom, I'm Sherry Bernardi. The search resumes today for a missing five-year-old child. Sailor Hayes wandered away from her parents' rental home on Pawleys Island Sunday afternoon. A portion of Meeting Street was closed down Saturday night for a hit-and-run accident that injured two pedestrians. No word on any arrests. Charleston-based Water Mission is sending a water purification device to Nepal in the wake of massive flooding and mudslides that occurred there late last week. Charleston leaders meet today to possibly vote on the College of Charleston's plans to build a student dorm on Cumming Street, which is also the scene of a centuries-old potter's field. It's the River Dogs left Columbia on a winning note, beating the Fireflies 3-1. Tomorrow, the Dogs host Augusta. Wofford beat the Citadel 42-14, and the Panthers beat the Texans 16-13. From the 1250 WTMA Newsroom, I'm Sherry Bernardi. 1250 WTMA,
7: Charleston weather. Keep that rain gear on hand as we kick off a new work and school week here in the Lowcountry. You'll be looking at a mix of sun and clouds for your Monday with isolated showers and thunderstorms into the afternoon. Highs topping out right around 90 degrees. We're dry overnight under those partly cloudy skies, but we will be warm and muggy with lows in the middle to upper 70s. Got a hot and humid day on tap for your Tuesday under partly cloudy skies. Highs in the lower 90s. I'm ABC News 4 Storm Tracker meteorologist Cheriston Clark on 1250 WTMA, the Big Talker.

0: But if they go out and vote, we're going to win. And if we don't, our country's going to be in sad shape, because we're going to go through a lot of things. You're going to have the taxes raised. You're going to have crazy things happening, like the men and women sports will never end. None of the stuff transgender will never end. Open borders. They'll open the borders immediately.
1: Ah, yes. President Trump told you about the crazy, cranky Democrats. They're a cranky bunch, aren't they? Yes, they are. They're

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9: From the 1250 WTMA Newsroom, I'm Sherry Bernardi. The search resumes today for a missing five-year-old child. Sailor Hayes wandered away from her parents' rental home on Pawleys Island Sunday afternoon. A portion of Meeting Street was closed down Saturday night for a hit-and-run accident that injured two pedestrians. No word on any arrests. Charleston-based Water Mission is sending a water purification device to Nepal in the wake of massive flooding and mudslides that occurred there late last week. Charleston leaders meet today to possibly vote on the College of Charleston's plans to build a student dorm on Cumming Street, which is also the scene of a centuries-old potter's field. It's the River Dogs left Columbia on a winning note, beating the Fireflies 3-1. Tomorrow, the Dogs host Augusta. Wofford beat the Citadel 42-14, and the Panthers beat the Texans 16-13. From the 1250 WTMA Newsroom, I'm Sherry Bernardi.
10: 1250 WTMA, Charleston weather. Keep that rain gear on hand as we kick off a new work and school week here in the Low Country. We'll be looking at a mix of sun and clouds for your Monday with isolated showers and thunderstorms into the afternoon. Highs topping out right around 90 degrees. We're dry overnight under those partly cloudy skies, but we will be warm and muggy with lows in the middle to upper 70s. Got a hot and humid day on tap for your Tuesday under partly cloudy skies. Highs in the lower 90s. I'm ABC News 4 Storm Tracker meteorologist Cheriston Clark on 1250 WTMA, the Big Talker.

0: I'll fight internally in the Democratic Party. It's not about the Democratic Socialist Organization. No more than it is about any other organization. It is really a generational fight, and it's a good fight.
1: Yes, Donna Brazil, a Democrat Party icon for many decades now. Yeah, it's a generational fight. It's not about the Democrat Party. No, it's socialism again. It's the USSR all over again. It's the Cold War. But the Soviets live among us now. The Soviets are the Democrat Party. And Donna Brazil knows. Oh, no, it's not. She's spinning. It's a little spin. The Democrat Party, boy, are they not on Team America. Not at all. We just had... we.

0: I say I hate America all the time. A lot of motherfuckers want to kill me over that take. But at least I say it with my fucking chest. People will be like, Hassan, you hate America. I'm like, yeah, I do. I do hate America.
1: A lot of Republicans, he says, want to kill him over that. It's funny how Republicans don't go around shooting people like you filthy animals, you savages. I apologize for the insult to animals right there. Let's go to the let's go back to the telephones, Michael, where we are at 888-630-9625. Let's go to Rachel

0: calling from Berryville, Virginia, which sounds very nice. Rachel, you're on the Chris Plant Show.
1: Hello, Chris. Been a while. Glad to talk to you again. Thanks for taking my call.
0: Welcome back.
1: Yes, sir. So I know this with Hassan Piker and everything, we can't forget that there are videos all over the place of people talking, higher ups talking about how they are going to infiltrate us and destroy us from within. This is, we're literally watching the manifestation of that promise. Started with Elon, you know, to get the toes wet. It kind of accepted, and now we're watching a full-blown invasion in Dearborn, Michigan. We're seeing it all over this country, and this is what their plan was. This is how they infiltrate us. Then they begin to impose their laws because of their religious beliefs, and this is how they begin to start Sharia law. And it scares me because we're not, you know how Americans are, those, we're not going to take it. And I'm really, it's unfortunate that I feel afraid for what could happen if they continue to try to push. Eventually, they're going to get pushed back.
0: Yeah, I'm nodding and my eyebrows are raised. Or right now, right, Rachel?
1: Absolutely. Like I said, this is their plan. This is what they intend to do. We are the big devil. Israel is the little devil. They want to destroy us, and they're going to do it with any. So if they got to come, and this is literally in their religion. Their Bible, the Quran, tells them it is okay to lie to the infidels if you can get, as long as you're, it's pushing their narrative. If you get what you want, lie to the infidels. Do what you can. The smiles on Hassan Piker and all these other guys when they're out in public. But we know what they're doing. And now we have, you know, prayer, the Muslim prayer to call being blasted over loudspeakers.
0: Yeah. Well, and the governor of New York now wearing her hijab.
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4: ABC News, I'm Sherry Preston. The death toll in the Grand Canyon flooding has now risen to 2 people, and with more than a dozen still missing, rescuers are searching for any survivors. ABC's Ginger Z says more rain is in the forecast as well.
5: There's kind of a general risk with all that monsoon moisture throughout Arizona, parts of New Mexico, Colorado, but the focus here on Utah is for 1 inch per hour rainfall rates. You say, well, that doesn't seem that big, but that is huge, especially if it hits a burn scar or it gets into one of those places that's been very dry because the drought has been expanding.
4: This is the first full week of deliberations for the jury in the Lindsay Clancy murder trial. She is accused of intentionally killing her 3 children in 2023. She says she did it while suffering from postpartum psychosis, the jury deciding if she should be held criminally responsible. The jury could begin deliberations today in Dwayne Davis's Las Vegas trial. He is accused of taking part in Tupac Shakur's murder 30 years ago. This
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1: Justice Clarence Thomas, in 1991, you actually testified in favor of Clarence Thomas's confirmation to the Supreme Court. 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
7: From the 1250 WTMA Newsroom, I'm Sherry Bernardi. The search resumes today for a missing five-year-old child. Sailor Hayes wandered away from her parents' rental home on Pawleys Island Sunday afternoon. A portion of Meeting Street was closed down Saturday night for a hit-and-run accident that injured two pedestrians. No word on any arrests. Charleston-based Water Mission is sending a water purification device to Nepal in the wake of massive flooding and mudslides that occurred there late last week. Charleston leaders meet today to possibly vote on the College of Charleston's plans to build a student dorm on Cummings Street, which is also the scene of a centuries-old potter's field. It's the River Dogs left Columbia on a winning note, beating the Fireflies 3-1. Tomorrow, the Dogs host Augusta. Wofford beat the Citadel 42-14, and the Panthers beat the Texans 16-13. From the 1250 WTMA Newsroom, I'm Sherry Bernardi.
8: 1250 WTMA. Keep that rain gear on hand as we kick off a new work and school week here in the Lowcountry. We'll be looking at a mix of sun and clouds for your Monday with isolated showers and thunderstorms into the afternoon. Highs topping out right around 90 degrees. We're dry overnight under those partly cloudy skies, but we will be warm and muggy with lows in the middle to upper 70s. Got a hot and humid day on tap for your Tuesday under partly cloudy skies. Highs in the lower 90s. I'm ABC News 4 Storm Tracker meteorologist Cheriston.
9: Rising from the heart of the swamp, a beacon of truth is casting its light. 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
10: All right, 844-484-3872, 844-4 the USA. That is the way to join us today. From coast to coast, from sea to shining sea. It's so good to be back with you, as always, America. We've got an amazing series of stories, lots of great developments, actually, over the course of the last week. Remember, as we were ending the week, we found out that the president had opened up the floodgates for America's farmers and ranchers to begin processing and selling their own meat, finally, to try and break the food processing cartel for companies, quite a bit of it controlled by China. The president saying no more of that. We're going to get rid of all that regulatory burden as we get some announcements today from Brooke Rollins on that, the agriculture secretary. And then, of course, an historic announcement going into the evening this on Friday, going to the weekend, that the president has scored a massive, massive deal with Venezuela, truly the biggest oil deal ever, with Venezuela securing 65 billion barrels of oil for the United States of America. This is not a small thing. It's not a small thing. And I would, you know, and I've been thinking about this. And I was just telling this to producer Jim. You know who's going to benefit from this? Certainly the United States broadly, but specifically the Gulf states. That would be the Gulf of America. The states that have all of these refineries that are in the business of refining.

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5: From the 1250 WTMA Newsroom, I'm Sherry Bernardi. The search resumes today for a missing five-year-old child. Sailor Hayes wandered away from her parents' rental home on Pawleys Island Sunday afternoon. A portion of Meeting Street was closed down Saturday night for a hit-and-run accident that injured two pedestrians. No word on any arrests. Charleston-based Water Mission is sending a water purification device to Nepal in the wake of massive flooding and mudslides that occurred there late last week. Charleston leaders meet today to possibly vote on the College of Charleston's plans to build a student dorm on Cumming Street, which is also the scene of a centuries-old potter's field. It's the River Dogs left Columbia on a winning note, beating the Fireflies 3-1. Tomorrow, the Dogs host Augusta. Wofford beat the Citadel 42-14, and the Panthers beat the Texans 16-13. From the 1250 WTMA Newsroom, I'm Sherry. Harry Bernardi.
6: Keep that rain gear on hand as we kick off a new work and school week here in the Lowcountry. You'll be looking at a mix of sun and clouds for your Monday with isolated showers and thunderstorms into the afternoon. Highs topping out right around 90 degrees. We're dry overnight under those partly cloudy skies, but we will be warm and muggy with lows in the middle to upper 70s. Got a hot and humid day on tap for your Tuesday under partly cloudy skies. Highs in the lower 90s. I'm ABC News 4 Storm Tracker meteorologist.
7: Rising from the heart of the swamp, a beacon of truth is casting its light. 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
8: All right, 844-484-3872, 844-4-THE-USA. That's the way to join us today. From coast to coast, from sea to shining sea, get in here on the program. We have breaking news this hour that a federal grand jury has issued a subpoena now to James Comey's longtime friend and advisor, a fellow called Daniel Richman. You'll remember Daniel Richman is the college professor, also an FBI employee at the same time. That was a detail that was hidden from the public for a long time. And he was receiving information from James Comey that he would hand to the media. He would turn around and hand it to the media. So an example of this is Comey writing down all of his conversations with the president, or what he alleged were his conversations with President Trump. Just private conversations. He claims that these were personal memos, so therefore he could keep them at his house, despite the fact that these were highly privileged conversations between a president of the United States and the director of the FBI. And then he gave these memos to Daniel Richman, who hands them off to the New York Times. Remember all of that? Trump asked for loyalty. Well, you can see why. Given your behavior, James. James Comey. So Daniel Richman has now been issued a subpoena by a federal grand jury. This indicates, Fox News reports this afternoon, that the Justice Department has launched a fresh investigation into the leak of classified information to the New York Times. The issue was also investigated under President Trump's first term, but was cut off when President Joe Biden entered office. The new investigation is in addition to the one centered on Comey's alleged threats against Trump. Richman, a law professor, former attorney for Comey, played a central role in the initial investigation into the leak in 2018. He also later filed a lawsuit arguing that prosecutors violated his Fourth Amendment rights by seizing material from his electronic devices during investigation.

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1: Is sending a water purification device to Nepal in the wake of massive flooding and mudslides that occurred there late last week. Charleston leaders meet today to possibly vote on the College of Charleston's plans to build a student dorm on Cumming Street, which is also the scene of a centuries-old potter's field. It's the River Dogs left Columbia on a winning note, beating the Fireflies 3-1. Tomorrow, the Dogs host Augusta. Wofford beat the Citadel 42-14, and the Panthers beat the Texans 16-13. From the 1250 WTMA newsroom, I'm Sherry Bernardi.
2: Keep that rain gear on hand as we kick off a new work and school week here in the Lowcountry. We'll be looking at a mix of sun and clouds for your Monday with isolated showers and thunderstorms into the afternoon. Highs topping out right around 90 degrees. We're dry overnight under those partly cloudy skies, but we will be warm and muggy with lows in the middle to upper 70s. Got a hot and humid day on tap for your Tuesday under partly cloudy skies. Highs in the lower 90s. I'm ABC News 4 Storm Tracker meteorologist Chair.
3: Rising from the heart of the swamp, a beacon of truth is casting its light. From sea to shining sea, The Vince Show. 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
4: All right, 844-484-3872-844 for the USA. That's the way to join us today. From coast to coast, from sea to shining sea. Get in here on the old program. Appreciate you for joining us today, as always. We've got some interesting developments in Texas. Ken Paxton is running there, and he should be getting support from all of these Republicans in the United States Senate, especially the establishment Republicans who control the purse strings about how to distribute money in these races. And if the polling is to be believed, it's a tight one with Talafrico for some reason. You know what would help resolve that? Lots of advertising paid for by the Republican Party telling everybody in Texas why Ken Paxton would be so much better and why Talafrico is a total whack job. That would be great. Jim, I don't know how much television consumption you're doing these days in Texas. Do you see ads about Talafrico's insanities?
5: Yes. Well, not about his insanities. Unfortunately, we're not seeing that yet. No.
4: No. So you see ads that are pro-Talafrico.
5: Yes.
4: They're like, how wonderful he would be and...
5: He and his pawpaw on the front porch, talking about how Christian they are.
4: Oh, really? Does it come across as credible? Like he's a good old country boy?
5: No, okay. Not at all.
4: Okay, I was just curious. wasn't sure if they could dress that up and sell it. Okay, but what we need is more a trip through the Talafreak show. People should know all about this guy and what he would do if he were to get power in the state of Texas in the United States Senate. So. That brings us to this weekend. Senator John Kennedy was on Fox News Sunday and was asked by the host, Jackie Heinrich, hosting this weekend, about the money race. And John Kennedy said, look, I just got to be honest, the establishment Republicans, the NRSC, the Senate Leadership Fund, they're not spending any money on Paxton. Any money that's going to come in from the outside, President Trump's going to have to do it on his own. Listen to this.
6: It didn't sound from his answer that the president made any commitments, either himself or through his super PAC, to write checks for Paxton, at least right now. Does Senate Leadership Fund or NRSC have any plans for TV ads, to support him? Because he's down in spending there.
7: Well, I listened to your interview. It was very good, by the way, with the attorney general. Look, there's no sense bubble wrapping it. We've got a race in Texas. And the attorney general is going to have to do two things. He's going to have to point out the deficiencies of Mr. Talafrico. He really is a Lululemon, and he's a little bit of a weenie. But at the same time, Mr. Paxton is going to have to talk about what he's going to do, a positive platform for the United States Senate. You can't win an election by saying the other guy's worse than me.
4: But wait a second. Hold on a second.

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1: Keep that rain gear on hand as we kick off a new work and school week here in the Low Country. We'll be looking at a mix of sun and clouds for your Monday with isolated showers and thunderstorms into the afternoon. Highs topping out right around 90 degrees. We're dry overnight under those partly cloudy skies, but we will be warm and muggy with lows in the middle to upper 70s. Got a hot and humid day on tap for your Tuesday under partly cloudy skies. Highs in the lower 90s. I'm ABC News 4 Storm Tracker meteorologist Chairston Clark on 1250 WTMA, the Big Talker.
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1: The Alex Marlowe Show. I'm glad you're here. I am live from the Republican Jewish Coalition Conference here in Las Vegas, Nevada. You can't say I don't have any cool signage here, but I've got a great connection. Thanks to the good folks over here at the RJC helping me get set up, as well as the very intuitive Scott Jennings, who's been my Sherpa. I'm using all of Scott's equipment right now, which is really fun. And I'm staring at him right now as doing an interview, no doubt, for his show later on today. So we'll have 3 hours of live coverage on the Salem Networks from the RJC. And it's a big moment to be here. And I got a lot of news to get into today. Of course, I'll give you my commentary on the Milo Yiannopoulos deportation. I've got some unbelievable Sean Piker clips for all of you, which is very relevant. And I'll give you the Iran war updates from over the weekend. But I think what's important to note is that over time, we have seen the Republicans, I would say, have a huge opportunity to really solidify a lot of Jewish voters in this country. But we're playing with fire here because Republicans are flirtation. They're paying attention to certain elements of the conservative movement that have turned, I would say, hard right, but are really sort of flirting with an anti-Semitic vibe. The left is doing this as well, but there is a stark difference, and this has really played out over the last year. I was here a year ago, and I will tell you, a year ago, it was not quite as positive of an environment as I'm seeing now. And the reason is because a year ago, this was in the throes of the Tucker Carlson's turning anti-Semitic, Candace Owens, the podcast space, that people that conservatives had trusted and millions would tune into online or on their cable news shows, etc., were all of a sudden acting as though Israel was the font of all evil on earth. And I don't think people really understood what to make of it. I don't think they understood who was going to win that civil war that was inevitably going to take place within our party. And I think the Republican voters have spoken, and they've totally rejected all of the politicians who have flirted with those anti-Semitic tropes. Thomas Massey, Marjorie Taylor Greene, James Fish. Is it James Fishback? What's his name? Whatever his name, Fishback in Florida. The point is that these people don't fog a mirror when it comes to political clout. They might get you to tune into their shows. There's these people like Nick Fuentes, who speaks to a younger audience, who makes a lot of salient points, and then inevitably all ties it back to how the Jews are responsible for them. It is a bit of a parlor trick, but it's an effective parlor trick with certain people, but it's not people that have built a political movement. And so there's a much more refreshed atmosphere that we're seeing here. A lot of people were a lot tighter last time around. Now it does feel like the people who are supportive of Israel, as I am, are more enthusiastic, more excited, and more, I would say, positive on the prospects of the Republican Party and Israel cooperating in the essential way that they always have. The intelligence sharing is beyond belief. It's incredibly important to the future of this country. And I think that it is something that now I think Republicans have asked and answered that question. But the stakes could not be higher, because we are going up against a left that had a civil war on this topic, is having it, and it's very clear what side is winning out. And it is the side that hates Israel, hates the one Jewish state on earth, is obsessed with the boundaries of one single country with 9 million people in it. And now they're at the point where they're trying to minimize the October the 7th attacks. They're minimizing 9/11. And the Democrat Party is not

0: running away from these people at a fast pace. Some of them are trying to now. They're trying to accelerate that pace, and I've got some cuts to that effect later in the show. But the Ihsan Piker, Abdul El Sayed, Zohra Mamdani, and his pro-terrorist wife are the ones who are winning out that in that civil war, which, as has been the theme on the show since I started the show in January, it raises the stakes. It makes it so that even though I do believe that Americans in general aren't anti-Semitic, that we do have no correlation between American values and anti-Semitic tropes. However, there is a very powerful movement within the Democrat Party that very well could win. They could win their Democrat civil war, and they could conceivably win in a midterm election if enough Republicans, conservatives aren't motivated to show up because of other issues such as the economy. So we'll talk all about that throughout the show today, but it is a very interesting theme to see because last time around, we were in the throes of this civil war. Last, when I was here, it was October, so it was a little later in the year. And I think people were a lot more concerned. It was a lot more downtrodden. I think people are much more upbeat this time around, and that's a positive. It doesn't mean that we should not consider what is the best things for a strong Israel-U.S. relationship. And I've talked about these themes a lot on the show, and I do think Israel could do better PR. I think any American that is under the impression that Israel is manipulating American politics hurts Israel. So it's important that Israel does not give Americans that impression, that they're doing what they can to manipulate America. They can have their view, but they have to be good partners in this. And there's also this tension that what becomes of Israel when Netanyahu inevitably is no longer the prime minister and when Donald Trump is inevitably not the president. And that's coming up pretty quick. So there's a lot of work to be done, but a much more positive atmosphere here, and you'll be hearing a lot about it. This is a good time to talk about what's going on with the Iran war, where the United States bombed Iran for the first time in nearly a month. So it was a month-long pause. U.S. strikes on Iranian territory continuing through Saturday. CENTCOM recently announced that it had finished clearing the Iranian sea mines from the Strait of Hormuz, which is amazing, and that does make sense considering the news I brought out on Friday's show that we are now at two-thirds capacity in terms of ships traversing the strait and from the beginning of the war, which is a big accomplishment, and that connection is there. It's the mines are gone. That's probably why things are accelerating. So U.S. forces conducting limited precise strikes on two Iranian rocket launchers on Larak Island. This is an IRGC garrisoned island at the eastern entrance of the Strait of Hormuz. Officials said that IRGC forces preparing to launch rockets carrying sea mines into the waterway, which is prompted the attack. The IRGC vowed punishment early on Monday. They launched ballistic missile attacks at U.S. drones, but as always, these are very weak attacks. As I've been noting, they fire stuff to save face, and they can say they're people, they're fighting back, they're doing a great job, but they're doing a terrible job. President Trump, in comments after the Iranian attacks, said the U.S. would hit them hard, there would be a response, and he also noted that any incoming missiles, we had intercepted them. The Iranian president, Pezeshkian, is now headed to Shanghai to talk to Putin and Xi Jinping. So keep an eye on those things, because remember, Xi Jinping enabling Iran is one of the underlying stories that does not get nearly enough attention. Oil prices hovered around $90, $91 a barrel, which is a little elevated from the wartime low, but also not remotely close to any of the worst-case scenarios. Also, President Trump said posted a 10-second AI-generated video of Iran's Karg Island oil terminal being destroyed. I ask about this stuff. I throw this out to the audience, and you're free to weigh in at aloha@alexmarlow.com. Send me an email. I read all of them. I don't get to reply to too many of them, but I do read everything you send me, and I appreciate it very much when you do. Give me feedback on what we're talking about and any commentary on the things that I'm sharing with you on the show. But he's sharing this AI video, blowing it to smithereens. But is he really going to do that? Is there actually a consideration? And do Americans care? Or are Americans more concerned right now with energy prices? Or do we see energy prices go up? We probably will, given the latest round of strikes, for a little bit. Affordability issues, perhaps AI insecurities, which is all the rage in terms of the news. I'll have some AI commentary later today. But Iran's National Oil Company chief dismissed the post as laughable. So, and it's saying that this is no relationship to reality. And even though the U.S. forces struck Larak Island, it's hundreds of miles from Karg Island, and Trump putting on AI video really has no implication on real life. So what is your take on that? Because I don't really know what to make of it, other than I do tend to find Trump entertaining, and a lot of his entertaining things, ultimately you find that there is a deeper purpose to it. It has been a absolute blast over the weekend to see people deal with the Lake Ontario situation, which started last week. A lot of people in my audience were suggesting him changing Lake Ontario to Lake America was just a very petty thing. It was something that was a total waste of time. He needs just to focus on affordability. But then you've seen Canada erect these signs that say Lake Ontario now and forever. It looks absurd. Google Maps have already changed it to Lake America, which is fun. And Bill Maher had this wonderful joke over the weekend saying that if you don't like changing the names of stuff, you got to go ask the Latinx people who are birthing persons who are Latinx, or Latinx, as I like to say. The left renames stuff all the time. You're allowed to do this if you're president. Google's gone along with it. The U.S. government's gone along with it. And I do think it is lightly productive. But does it take away from the bigger picture? I don't think it does, but I understand if you do. All right, that's the opening for today. I'm going to got some real explosive cuts of Sahm Piker coming up that I think are going to change the way the Democrats perceive this wing of their movement. And I'll give you my Milo commentary. But first, I got to tell you about something called red light therapy that I've been doing. My good friend Tom Kerber at SunPower LED, he lent me the handheld, or he sent me, he didn't let me, it's mine now, SuperPalm 1050. 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

0: We're back from Las Vegas, Nevada, at the RJC event, Republican Jewish Coalition, and a lot of anti-Semitic talk going on in various elements of the news media and the news cycle. The big news from over the weekend, which occurred right after I was live on the air on Friday, which is very sad because I would have loved to have commentated on it in real time. Milo Yiannopoulos, my former colleague at Breitbart News, former editor for me and a British commentator on the news, was deported by the Department of Homeland Security, described him as an illegal alien from the United Kingdom who overstayed his welcome. And the implications from the context is that he will not be welcome back at any point. And this is a huge shame. And this is really an unbelievable downfall to have tracked. And I had a firsthand seat to a lot of it. The first few iterations of Milo were just absolutely phenomenal and fantastic. And he indulged in every single way to be self-destructive imaginable, and it's a wild shame. So he came and surfaced to me when he was reporting on tech news, gaming news, and we ended up hiring him at Breitbart News as someone who was on an O-1 visa. So he was allowed to be in the United States because of his exceptional talent, of which he had exceptional talent. He was incredibly smart, incredibly funny, ridiculously well-read, ridiculously informed on news, politics, art, culture, had a bravery to him, both physical and online bravery, which is a real thing where you're able to take all sorts of slings and arrows. And he was just the sort of person that you dream of managing. And that's how I felt at the start. Unfortunately, a lot of his worst instincts, his worst predilections, started to overwhelm his personality. He became lazy. He would outsource too much stuff. When he would get resources, he would immediately squander them. And then he would do this thing that is so tempting for extremely online people, which is flirt with the most provocative stuff you could do, including Nazi stuff, which I just have zero tolerance for that sort of stuff at Breitbart and became just totally not viable. When he was here, he also did some things with allegedly were sort of normalizing pedophilia, talking about relationships of between gay individuals and minors. And it's all the sort of stuff that I didn't even revisit it during the course of this week, but it was clear Breitbart was not the spot for him. And he launched his business called Milo Inc., which I was invited to participate in. I declined, though I would keep in touch with him from time to time because of his high-level talent. But ultimately, again, blew that opportunity and blew opportunity after that and became a figure who was obsessed with hating on everyone. He would just go around hating on all sorts of different elements of society, even those who were his friends, even those who had supported him, particularly Donald Trump. He was a huge Trump supporter, and then all of a sudden, he became embraced by all sorts of parts of the conservative movement that came to hate Trump, what Trump stood for. Last, he appeared on Tucker Carlson's podcast. He seemed like he was completely high out of his mind. He was also kind of a beautiful person and completely let himself go in that regard. And this is just a tragic downfall. And it's sad to me, and I want to give commentary as someone who was a part of the early iterations of Milo. But I'll tell you what made me fall out of contact with him, and I haven't talked to him since 2018. It was the overindulgence of the anti-Semitic stuff and the irresponsible behavior in general towards other people who really wished him well. And so that's a shame. There are lessons here for people. Is that extraordinary talent is not all that it takes. You need to ultimately be good to work with. You need to be able to function in polite society if you want to maintain good graces and good business partnerships. This is a guy that could have had it all. He could have been a superstar. He could have been, you know, part of the conservative version of the Beatles. Like, he was that good, talent-wise, and completely lit himself on fire, and now he's probably never going to even come back to the country. It's a huge cautionary tale. It's a deep disappointment. It's not one I didn't see coming. Definitely saw it coming from a mile away. I think many of you did as well. But it was a surreal news cycle, particularly for someone who knew Milo for so long, that he was actually getting deported. And the question is he being made an example of? Maybe he got picked up at the New Orleans International Airport. Why was he there? Who knows? But I know that the Trump administration making an example of someone like this, I think, does a lot of good probably for their overall mission, because they want to send a signal that it's not just, you know, Latinx individuals who are living in the shadows, that it's also, if you want to overstay you don't want to keep up on your paperwork, you don't have a freedom to stay here. But I do think it was probably a paperwork thing. He was scattered. He needed a huge team of support. This is one of the reasons why I say that he was very expensive, is that he couldn't just function. You know, I'm here at the Salem set up here at the RJC. And Scott Jennings is here. He's got one assistant. And, you know, he's setting everything up on his own. He's just a guy who's solving problems, getting stuff set up. It's someone who's a professional. And Milo can do any of that stuff. Like, there's no way he was up in his paperwork. And so it probably was just a paperwork thing. Totally fascinating. And it just is someone who knew him well and helped kind of create the Milo's mythos over 10 years ago. I figured people would want to hear my take on it. But I'm not shocked. I'm not disappointed. This is just the end of a very long downfall from someone who literally could have had it all if he could have just reined in 17% of his worst instincts. And that is a message for all of us, is sometimes you need people around you who help you rein in those last 17% of your craziness, and your life can, there's no telling what you can achieve when you're surrounded by some good people. All right, we'll be right back with more.
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2: From ABC News, Wall Street Now. Stocks have opened the week lower, with the Dow Jones giving up 330 points this morning. The S&P and NASDAQ were down 0.4%. Despite all that, stocks are on track to finish out a winning August. Investors are betting that interest rates will rise soon, after Chair Kevin Warsh said the Fed will, quote, have work to do if inflation doesn't abate. Markets are boosting the odds of a rate hike at the Fed's next meeting in just over 2 weeks. Two Japanese car companies may be the hardest hit by President Trump's plan to slap 50% tariffs on cars made in Canada. Honda and Toyota account for more than three-quarters of all cars made north of the border, despite their Japanese nameplates. You can add Dairy Queen to the fast food and coffee places getting a jump on autumn. The chain, with nearly 6,000 locations nationwide, is out with a fall menu that includes a pumpkin pie blizzard and a toasted marshmallow mocha DQ coffee cooler. Jim Ryan.
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5: ABC News, I'm Chuck Sievertson. 65,000 people need emergency aid in the Nepal-Tibet flood disaster, says the UN. Americans are among thousands missing. A school official is hailed as a hero. In Nepal, ABC's Britt Clement.
6: The three-story school, which held more than 900 students that day, the raging floodwaters came crashing in.
7: Some are crying, and we help them to run.
6: But thanks to principal Rajendra Dawabi, incredibly, all made it out alive.
5: Two people are dead, over a dozen others missing in the Grand Canyon flooding. Calling it a matter of exceptional importance, the Trump administration has filed an urgent appeal with the Supreme Court seeking immediate removal of 29 active duty service members who are transgender, even before their case challenging the Pentagon ban heads to trial in January. President Trump will meet with oil refiners and distributors tomorrow to discuss expansion of U.S. oil refining to lower gasoline prices, says a White House official. This is ABC News.
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0: Big Talker. All right, good vibes here at the Republican Jewish Coalition event in Las Vegas, Nevada. And Scott Jennings is going to be sliding into the exact seat I'm in right now. So we'll have 3 hours live, those of you who listen to the radio on the Salem Networks. And I always recommend Scott's stuff whenever. If you are listening on podcasts or on the Salem News Channel, always check out Scott's material. He's a very good guy. Very good guy. Helped me out a lot today getting all settled in. We're talking a lot about anti-Semitism rising on the left and how it's been largely vanquished on the right. Not entirely. We've got to keep an eye on it. But clearly we've seen the anti-Semitic forces within the conservative movement are not powerful politically, whereas on the left, they keep growing. And it's been a big topic. We saw Kathy Hochul wearing a hijab over the weekend and just continuing to pander to Islam and not try to nip in the bud that so much of the energy on the Democrat left right now are coming from people who not only like the ideas of Sharia law and the ideas behind it, but really hate American values in the American system. And so I got some Kasam Piker cuts, which are just kind of unbelievable. And I want to share these. Let's start with 11. You can play cut 11, please, guys.
18: It is completely ridiculous. It's laughable to say guys like myself, guys like Abdul El Sayed, we hate America.
0: Okay, however, let's play cut 12.
18: I say I hate America all the time. A lot of motherfuckers want to kill me over that take. But at least I say it with my fucking chest. People will be like, Hassan, you hate America. I'm like, yeah, I do. I do hate America.
0: Imagine him saying he hates America when he has a picture of 9/11 glorifying it right behind him on his set. Debbie Dingell, who I played a couple of clips yesterday, she was the one who has held this seat for 7,000 years in her congressional seat in Michigan, if you include the fact that she inherited it from her husband. Because we do love nepotism in this country. This is news to me. I've learned this recently. We love nepotism. We love handing seats to family members. It's just something we do in this country. Of course we do. It just dawned on me last week, but it's true that her husband had the seat for 60 years. She's had it for 10. And she doesn't want to talk about Hassan Piker, but people keep bringing him up, particularly because she's in Michigan where Syed is running. Check out cut 7.
19: Why do you think El Sayed has declined to disavow him?
20: I've had very blunt conversations. Yes. As you all know, I'm a blunt soul.
21: Yeah, correct.
20: And I don't understand Hassan Piker. I'm going to be that honest with you.
21: Many people don't even know who he is.
20: Well, I didn't until he created this crisis when he came into Michigan months ago. And I stood between some of your colleagues at the back of the room and said, I don't get it. Why does he have so many followers? I believe Israel's got a right to exist. I think that's put kerosene on the fire. And what he has said about women and rape is, okay, you know that's an issue that makes me go sky high. But Republicans are trying to use that, and I want to talk about health care.
0: Yeah, the problem is Republicans, and we don't want to talk about health care. It's not the fact that the single most popular figure in the leftist culture right now is a guy who hates our country and is open about hating our country and is campaigning, and he did like 12 events with El Sayed. Don't take my word for it. Here's Piker talking about it. Cut 5, please.
1: Yeah, that definitely happened after the Abdullah al-Sayed campaign. He asked me to stomp for him. And I had not considered that ever before. I'd never really delivered a speech like that before. Ironically enough, the last time I had like a big political speech outside of, you know, pro-Palestine conferences and rallies was March for Our Lives. So yeah, I did the campaign, and I'll admit, I didn't realize how much the media would think that this is different. I had no idea.
0: Hey, pause. So that, I want him to continue. First of all, he's on the Dave Weigel podcast. Always I see Dave. Like, it's a long time. Like, just a beautiful boy. He's just a... You guys are missing the visuals of Dave. He definitely cuts quite a figure. He's been in the game for a very long time. I have a very funny recollection of Andrew Breitbart yelling at him on the phone in the basement when we were starting Breitbart News. It had to be over 15 years ago when I saw that. But it's good to see him. So, but here's the point, is that Syed recruited Piker to campaign for him. Syed recruited Piker to campaign for him. Is that clear? And so anyone on the Democrat Party who's not disavowing both of these guys is just, this is patty cakes they're playing. They need to be very forceful in condemning both of these guys are not acceptable for mainstream American politicians. So if they're having a hard time with this, then it's going to catch up with them. Play the rest of the clip, please.
1: Would think that this is different. I had no idea that in the mindset of, you know, people in D.C. and the mindset of like established media, doing a rally with a politician was apparently far more consequential than flying out to Dearborn and like working out with them, doing profiles, fundraising for them. I didn't realize that it was a very different thing. I did not realize that people would get so mad about it, because from my perspective, who cares if I'm doing a rally with a politician? I'm like, I've already had the guy on like 100 times on the broadcast. You know, I've
0: there
1: fundraised
0: it is. That's what I
1: for him.
0: Okay,
1: I like him a lot.
0: So fundraising, likes him a lot, 100 times on the broadcast. Of course he's exaggerating a little bit, but maybe it's a dozen. Maybe it's 20. These guys are bros. They work out together. Imagine if your bro said he wants the street to flow with the blood of capitalists. And you're like, yeah, let's go do another set of squat thrusts or Romanian deadlifts. This would be absurd to normal Americans, and this is a guy who could be the next senator from Michigan we're talking about. Remember, it's not just about Piker. It's about Syed. It's about Mamdani. It's about Piker's friends. So Abdul el-Sayed now having to deal with the fallout, and he's changing his messaging a little bit. Cut 10.
21: As a Jewish Democrat here, we appreciated your comment about the hurt people a line earlier. But some of them still have concerns about your relationship with Hassan Piker.
0: Pause. Like to First of all, I wish I knew who asked the question, because you guys know I think this is the clip of the year. You can see this cut. You can see Syed's face actually fall. He's very upset to get this question. I said this on the Marlowe show, and you can steal it. Anyone who's listening in the audience from Fox or wherever, who is paying attention to the show, looking for talking points, no problem with this. It's been going on for my entire career. Feel free to take this point. The line of the year is Syed saying terrorism, particularly October the 7th, was hurt people hurting people. This gives a green light to all terrorists. You just claim you're hurt. You just claim that you have some sort of a grievance from the past. And now it is game on to start slaughtering the innocents, raping the innocents. You now have full permission. You've been granted it by Abdul el-Sayed. The cut of the year is him dismissing terrorism as hurt people hurting people, when it's also historically illiterate. When you consider 9/11, you consider the fact that those were privileged people that carried out the 9/11 attack, not hurt people. So not only is a green light to terrorists, it's also historically completely inaccurate. That's the line. And he's asked about it, and he's upset he's asked about it, because he probably has got word that this is a major problem. Play it.
21: Like to see even more. Some have concerns with.
22: I'm just going to say this. I'm going to stop you right there. If we're here, where? What state is this? We're in the state of Michigan. If you want to make this race about a streamer in California, I just think you're missing the boat. This is about affordability in Michigan. This is about being able to see a doctor in Michigan. This is about Donald Trump's disastrous policies in Michigan. That's what I'm focused on right now. I am not interested in a conversation about a social media person in California. And for folks who want to make this race about a social media person in California, let's not forget.
0: a guy who you invited to your campaign. You've been in the show a bunch of times. He raises money for you. He's not just a social media person in California. This is the sort of thing where politicians have got to spin. They got to take angles. They're entitled to do that. It's the best thing for them to do that. But isn't there a level of lying where you feel uncomfortable with it? Isn't there a level of lying where you should not be comfortable saying those things? This is his friend. And this is not the way to dismiss this. They are buddies. They work hard together. They're in the cause for the same reasons. They're in the same cause for the same reasons. It's not just some streamer. This is a person who has a massive audience, who's garnered nonstop national attention for months because of your connection. And if you think now all of a sudden dismissing it that way is going to work, it's not going to work. It is absolutely not going to work. I got one more Piker cut that I was also struck by in the context of we're closing in on a year since Charlie Kirk's assassination. And I'm planning a bunch of content on this. I will update that to you once I get it recorded. But we'll definitely do a bunch of stuff at Salem. You've been hearing about documentary Can You Hear Me Now that they put together on Charlie's behalf. But I want to play this cut because this struck me. Cut six, please.
1: Can you imagine a media cycle in the 90s about like Rush Limbaugh and his affiliation or his association with Republican candidates, or a media cycle? Do you recall a media cycle that was this frenzied about Republican politicians having Charlie Kirk show up on the campaign trail? I mean, he was treated as an activist who was bringing out young Republicans to go out and vote for Republican.
0: So, pop quiz for the audience. What is a fundamental difference, or maybe the fundamental difference, between Charlie Kirk and Hassan Piker? I would argue that one of them is a patriot, and one of them openly hates our country. So, do you believe that that is a significant difference and might cast some of the media framing a little bit? How many of you in the booth got that? Did you guys get the answer to that question? You guys must have, right? And not to mention, Piker's preferred candidates are not having a great record. New York Times had a big story over the weekend showing that Mamdani's signature childcare program in New York is just a couple of weeks away from a rollout, but it hasn't been fully funded yet. And there are bridge loans that are supposed to get it started, and they haven't arrived yet. So they don't have the money to start some of the big expansion to 2K programs. Not only 3K, but they're doing pre-K, 3K, and now they want to do 2K program. I got to tell you, I got Duchess Marlowe in the pre-K going, and that's pretty good. She didn't need the 3K. Like, why are we doing this? The school system's broken anyway. And so we just want to shepherd the kids into the school system at an earlier rate. We can't afford it, and it's not very good. And now Mamdani wants to do 2K. Yes, yes, they have a 2K program, but they didn't set up the infrastructure to make it work, said a person who understands daycare centers in the Bronx, as reported by the New York Times. So they have no record to speak of. They can't do it. They can't execute. It's not just speeches. You have to also be able to execute. You can't just give speeches. You have to round up the money, and then you need to physically get stuff done. And this is one thing that in our modern time, 24/7 media cycle with the TikToks and the Instagrams and the constant streaming and the podcasting, the communication is my favorite part of it. It's a huge part of it. It's never been more important. The best communicators are going to thrive. But ultimately, you do need to figure out a way that you can't just announce we're doing 2K. You need to be able to get the money and then get the execution. And there's a lot of steps that go on in that process. And we're not glorifying the people who can do the execution. We glorify the people who can talk about it with a smile on their face and perhaps in a provocative and funny way. That's not going to change, but let's just make sure to keep an eye on the programs, because a lot of people in Mamdani's base think he's doing a fantastic job right now. And his signature initiative, we're going to get the 2K. Maybe we'll do 1K. Maybe we'll do 0K. Maybe eventually that we'll have people that in utero, you get to put on a government-funded headphone on the mama's belly and start pumping in. You start pumping in all of the trans hysteria that you get in the public schools anyway. We can start doing that. We can do all the gender bender stuff. Maybe we'll start doing that eventually. But he can't execute on it. All right. If you're in pain, and I'm in pain after this segment, you know what you could do for yourself? Red light therapy. 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

0: Evan, Sean McConnell, Roger Wicker Jr., Rick Locke, Garrett Cholley, Matt Zibel, Ricky Lopez, Misty Callahan, John Cassio, Daniel West, and the senior executive producer of the show today, Scott Jennings, who set me up here and did a great job negotiating with the hotel here to make sure that we had hardwired internet so I could broadcast from the Republican Jewish Coalition event. I'm most excited today about the vice president. He's speaking here. And he is, I would say, more moderate on the state of Israel, so to speak, than I would say a lot of the top tier Republican contenders for 2028 and beyond. But he's got a lot of nuance in a lot of wisdom, I think, to share. And I'm very curious to see what he's going to say. But something curious is happening. He's not speaking publicly. It's a behind closed doors deal where I don't think there's press. I don't think there's cameras. And I don't get it. I don't like it. I don't know whose idea that was. If it was the RJC's idea, maybe they're afraid he's going to get booed. I don't know if it was the vice president's team's ideas, but very suspicious to me that that's going on. I don't know. Whoever made that choice, I think it was a mistake. From now, I might correct that tomorrow. I might disagree. But I'm just afraid that maybe like two people boo and then the media right people booed him. But JD is always super nuanced on this stuff. Don't expect the black and white thing from him. He's too thoughtful of a person. Even if you don't find yourself agreeing with him, you will find yourself being compelled by his arguments one way or another. And I'm very eager to see how he interacts with this group particularly. And we're not going to get to see that, I don't think. So maybe it'll change, and I hope it does. So that's coming up tomorrow. Also, later in the day, there's potentially a Lindsey Clancy verdict, which could be, I got a bad feeling about this. They've been deliberating for a long time, and I do think Massachusetts' unique legal system has made it so that even though you're not diagnosed, she was not diagnosed as a psychotic or having postpartum psychosis, that she could potentially get off and get acquitted simply because the defense made a convincing enough case to the jury, which is overwhelmingly women, that she was experiencing postpartum psychosis even though she was not diagnosed. And that is very scary to me, and I think that you can blame TikTok for a lot of that. So that's a real thing. It's a phenomenon that's taking place, and we need to take it quite seriously. There's a number of other items in the news that are worth bringing up, probably worth spending more time than I have, but corporate America's profits are booming, and there's a signal there are more good times ahead, reports the Wall Street Journal. I know people in my audience are not super fixated on corporate America's profits, but I will say that part of this does suggest that good times are ahead. And also that we have record low layoffs, and that is significant. One of the things that I'm doing here is I'm interviewing congressmen, senators, candidates, and one of the questions I'm finding myself asking, and by the way, all these will show up on the Marlowe podcast feed later in the week. I will tell you when that happens, but I'm getting some unbelievable exclusives. I'm on an incredible run here, if I say so myself, and I'll fill you in on that more throughout the week. But one of the questions I'm asking is that considering all the good economic data, why is everyone walking around acting like we're living through the Great Depression? It's just not the case. Not how people are behaving. It's not how businesses are behaving. And we start giving ourselves a little more positivity in this regard. And so we'll explore that topic on future shows. All right. Trump is now calling for punishment for NBC reporter Kristen Welker. I told you, I met Kristen Welker at the State of the Union luncheon. That's off record, but I'll share this. I don't think I'll get in trouble for it. That the president was gracious enough, and Caroline Levitt and the vice president, that included Breitbart News, me and Matthew Boyle, my Washington editor. We were the only non-TV outlet, or primarily non-TV outlet, to be included. And I got to tell you, Kristen Welker was semi-impressive when she was there. She does look like she's a completely different species than the rest of us, just her hardwiring totally different. But she was able to monopolize the conversation unlike anyone else that I saw in the room. She was the one who cut in and was able to get the most questions in at the roundtable luncheon. And I was impressed by it, though also kind of scared to some degree. But Trump has now threatened that we need to take action against her, apparently, for the SEC, because she's reporting on false polls or saying that Trump's endorsements have not been as successful as Trump believes they have been. Trump is claiming that he is 98 to 100% of his endorsements have won. But as I've been reporting the show, that's not actually true. I'm thinking of Andy Ogles. Catalina Lauf came up last week. Randy Feenstra in Iowa lost to Zach Lawn. Zach Lawn seems like a good guy, and I think he'll be pro-Trump, but he was not Trump-endorsed. Mike Lindell lost his race. There's a bunch of different races that I pointed out, and he had a great victory for him, which I brought up on the show and dealt with a lot last week, in South Carolina. But overall, Trump's endorsement has not been perfect. It has a lot of power, but it is not perfect. And so he's very mad that Christian Welker pointed that out. So I don't know if I'm with the president on this one. And maybe whoever's run the social media needs to dial it in a little bit, because I don't know if that's the best look. You know what else was not a good look? And I don't get to play the clip, but I got to bring this up. Did you guys catch that we made Jelly Roll cry? I just find this unbelievable. It was just such a fun week of the Jelly Roll content on Kimmel. This is a guy who was like a felon and married to a hooker, and then he becomes a Christian and immediately makes like hundreds of millions of dollars and gets super famous. And would you kind of roll your eyes at that? That stuff happens. And then he's making it with rap country music that is appealing to people who I think are normal people. And then he just goes in the Kimmel show to speak to liberal elites, and then he has to cry because a lot of people didn't like his show. That was such a blast. That's it for today. Go in peace to love and serve the Lord. Thanks for watching and listening.
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19: From ABC News, I'm Chuck Severson. 65,000 people need emergency aid in the Nepal-Tibet flood disaster, says the United Nations. Americans are among thousands missing. State Department says it's tracking approximately 80 Americans unaccounted for. A school official is being called a hero in Nepal, ABC's Britt Clement.
20: In Nuwakot, hundreds of students miraculously alive. Climbing the side of the mountain as the deadly waters swept in.
21: And where was the school?
22: That's the area which is totally swept.
20: The three-story school, which held more than 900 students that day, the raging floodwaters came crashing in.
23: Some are crying and we help them.
0: to run.
2: But thanks to Principal Rajendra Dawabi, incredibly, all made it out alive.
19: Two people are dead, over a dozen others missing in the Grand Canyon flooding, happening while groups were camping inside. Some describe running ahead of rushing walls of water, mud, and debris. ABC News Chief Meteorologist Ginger Z.
21: There's kind of a general risk with all that monsoon moisture throughout Arizona, parts of New Mexico, Colorado. But the focus here on Utah is for 1 inch per hour rainfall rates. You say, well, that doesn't seem that big, but that is huge, especially if it hits a burn scar or it gets into one of those places that's been very dry because the drought has been expanding.
19: Calling it a matter of exceptional importance, the Trump administration has filed an urgent appeal with the Supreme Court seeking immediate removal of 29 active duty service members who are transgender even before their case challenging the Pentagon ban heads to trial in January. For over 7 years, Amazon secretly and substantially increased prices that more than 1 million people or companies paid to advertise on its site. Amazon says it strongly disagrees. Music publishers Sony Music and Warner Chappell suing the AI company Anthropic for allegedly pirating songs from their catalogs in an effort to train their AI technology. 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
2: You may know we're back on traffic in Charleston. We are starting to see an extended congestion of traffic for those traveling on the Dunhope Bridge heading eastbound towards Clements Ferry Road, as well as for those traveling on Leeds Avenue coming from Dorchester Road. We also see a new delay for those traveling on Meeting Street heading towards I-26. I-526 westbound from Clements Ferry Road to...
3: 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Western civilization. And delivering common sense for the American people. Ladies and gentlemen, here's Scott Jennings.
4: Welcome to a special edition of Common Sense for the American People. It's Scott Jennings here on Salem, and we are live on location in Las Vegas, Nevada today at the annual meeting of the Republican Jewish Coalition. Republican leaders from across the country have come out here to Vegas to speak to this organization, including your host. I'm addressing the crowd in just a couple of hours, and we'll bring you my speech in its entirety later this week on the Scott Jennings Show. As for today's show, what we're going to do is bring through all sorts of important Republican leaders and conservative leaders who are talking to this organization about the issues of the day. First up, you spoke just a couple of hours ago. It's the great senator from Pennsylvania, Dave McCormick. Welcome back into the Scott Jennings Show.
5: Good to see you, Scott. Thanks for having me.
4: Well, thanks for being here. Let's just start here. What did you tell the crowd this morning?
5: Well, it's a great opportunity to be with Jewish leaders from across our great country. And this is the third or fourth year in a row I've done this. Mm-hmm. And I started by saying, boy, what a difference a year makes. Last year we had Lindsey Graham on the stage. He gave a great talk. And, you know, we're talking about support for Israel. We're talking about the fight against anti-Semitism. And here we are a year later, and we see this rise of this radical left that's anti-military, anti-business, anti-law enforcement, anti-Semitic, and anti-American. These people are celebrating those who despise America. So number one, what a difference a year makes. The fight's more important than ever. Second, you know, Lindsey talked about the importance of America's role in the world. And I tried to lay out why that American role in the world and American leadership is so important. He was a strong voice for that. And I boiled it down to four things really quickly. It's support for the freedom agenda. It is, that doesn't mean you're invading countries to support it, but you are a voice for freedom. Number two, the importance of alliances. Mm-hmm. Those allies around the world are critical to America's support at home and to America's interests at home. Third thing I talked about is the need to go after those that threaten America. Threaten the American people, and in particular Iran, and the risk that that poses. And finally, the importance of a strong military, a defense industrial base that can meet the changing needs and the changing threats to America. That was what my speech was about, and it was a great audience to make those points.
4: Let's start with the last issue, the state of our military in the United States of America. They've obviously been deployed in 6 months now, have made amazing progress in defeating the enemy, Iran. What's your current view about military performance, readiness, and where do you think we stand with Iran 6 months later?
5: Well, I'd say that there's no doubt we have the most magnificent military capability in the world. They've done, I think, a remarkable job. I was a soldier in the Gulf War, and at the time, the Gulf War is viewed as the most successful modern military action in history. By any measure, this has been even more effective at dramatically reducing the capabilities of Iran on the ground. And that combined with the economic blockade, the pressures that are being put on, are really forcing Iran to a fork in the road. They can either go down the path, as we hope they will, where they give up any path to a nuclear weapon, or they continue to feel the pressure of both our military capability and these economic. If you just look at the numbers, it's shocking. Inflation 70%.
4: Oh yeah.
5: In Iran, the currency is depreciated by 30%. The economy shrunk by 6%. The people of Iran are really feeling the pressure. The use of that military has certainly, we've used a lot of our capability. We still have plenty of capability to conduct these operations, but I am worried that in the medium and long term, we're going to need to dramatically reform our military capabilities to accommodate the changing nature of war. I mean, this drone warfare, we're under-equipped. Ukraine is making 10,000 drones.

0: today.
1: Wow.
0: We need to have that same capability here at home, and that's why I hosted a couple weeks ago the Defense Innovation Summit at the War College. The president came. His cabinet came. We had all the leadership of all the defense industry, all the investors in this emergent defense tech. And the bottom line is we need to bring back our defense industrial base for shipbuilding and things like that. But we also need to become the world's leader in these emergent technologies that are AI-driven, robots, drones, because the nature of warfare is changing. And we see that on the battlefield in Ukraine, and we see that on the battlefield in Iran.
1: Senator Dave McCormick from Pennsylvania, our first guest here live on location at the Republican-Jewish Coalition meeting in Las Vegas, Nevada. Senator, I'm sort of appalled at the amount of information that's been leaked to the news media about our military, military capability, our munitions, and so on. But I am going to ask you, based on what you know, are you confident that we have the munitions, the missiles, the interceptors, all the things we need to finish this fight against Iran and defend America against other threats?
0: I do. I'm confident that we have plenty of capabilities to both fulfill our mission in the Middle East, but also to be prepared against other threats. As I just said a moment ago, though, I do think that we can't be complacent. We need to dramatically reform the way that we go to war. You can't have these exquisite precision capabilities that cost millions of dollars being used to combat drones that cost thousands of dollars. So we now have the capability to fulfill our mission and to protect the American people. But as the nature of warfare changes, we're going to need to change with it.
1: Senator, when you look at the positioning of Democratic Senate and House candidates across the country on the U.S. alliance with Israel, let's take Michigan. Abdul El-Sayed, he met with Jewish leaders, I guess, over the weekend in an attempt to try to patch things up. And I don't think it went very well. And apparently one lady talked to him about her daughter traveling to Israel and said, why don't you support funding for the Iron Dome? And he said, I don't. There are hundreds of thousands of Americans that live in Israel who live under the constant threat of these Iranian and other Iranian proxy missiles. When you think about how far the Democrats have moved away here, what does this say to you about not just the November 26 election, but what we're ultimately going to decide as a country in November 28?
0: Well, listen, I think this is a truly a battle of ideas. I'm shocked. I mean, I was a product of the Cold War. I was in uniform during the Cold War. When the Cold War ended and the Soviet Union disintegrated, I thought that the ideas of socialism and communism were truly in the dustbin of history because they had proven themselves once and again to not bring economic opportunity to people, to be failed systems that ultimately helped the elite and consolidated wealth and power in the hands of the few. And yet these ideas are finding their way. And what's happened, shockingly, and I think we should take this very seriously, is in the last year, these ideas have gone from being fringe ideas to the mainstream of the Democratic Party. You had a guy, he's not no longer there, but Graham Platner in Maine,
1: yep,
0: who had a Nazi tattoo, who was an avowed socialist, and that Elizabeth Warren and Chuck Schumer and others embraced as the nominee. We had the same in Michigan with El-Sayed. This is very alarming, and we shouldn't dismiss it. Is these ideas are taking root, and they're taking root with a very starting with a very liberal part of the Democratic Party, but it's an elite part of the Democratic Party. Ironically, the people that are calling for socialism and communism and so forth are people coming out of elite schools grew up with trust funds and have never had to really work like the working families in Pennsylvania do. So I think we got to combat these bad ideas with good ideas. Good ideas like energy dominance, good ideas like the Trump Invest America accounts, good ideas that accelerate depreciation, that help small businesses, good ideas that put money back in the pockets of working families.
1: 30 seconds, I'll give you the last word. What's one issue or one accomplishment that President Trump and the Republicans have had that we're not talking about enough in the run-up to the midterm?
0: Fentanyl. We lost 100,000 people in the last year of the Biden administration, 4,000 in Pennsylvania. In the first year of the Trump administration, it's declined by 60%. 1,600 tragedies, but we had 2,400 reduction in this. It's because of securing the border, going after the cartels, going after the prefectors from China. We have crushed the fentanyl trade in America, and President Trump gets the credit for it.
1: Senator Dave McCormick from the great state of Pennsylvania. We are live and on location in Las Vegas, Nevada, attending the Republican Jewish Coalition annual meeting here. Senator addressed the crowd this morning. I'm coming up this afternoon. Thank you for your time today,
0: Good
1: sir.
0: To see you, man.
1: Thank you, Dave. All right, let's talk about supplements. When you think about supplements, two things matter the most. 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

0: Love taking the Scott Jennings Show on the road. Today we're in Las Vegas, Nevada, and we're at the annual meeting of the Republican Jewish Coalition, and my next guest is the CEO and Executive Director of the RJC, Matt Brooks. Welcome into the Scott Jennings Show. Thanks for the hospitality out here. Thanks for the invite. Let's start here. What is the RJC? What does it do every day, and what role does it play in the Republican firmament?
1: Well, first of all, Scott, thank you for being here. It means a lot. We are gathering at, as you know, a very consequential moment, not just in the history of the Jewish community, but in the history of our country, in which I fundamentally believe that the fabric of our nation is at stake in the upcoming elections. And the Republican Jewish Coalition has an important role to play on that. One of the most important communities that are at play right now politically for the country is the Jewish community. We're seeing in places like Michigan with El Sayed, who is driving Jewish voters further away from the Democratic Party to the Republican Party. We're seeing it in New York with Mondami. We're seeing it with us. In the rise of the Democratic Socialists, the Jews are looking for a new home. The RJC is the vehicle that is plowing the field and making it so that the disaffected Jewish Democrats and independents have a home. And beyond that, we also work with our terrific leadership with President Trump, Vice President Vance, who's going to be joining us out in Vegas today, Speaker Johnson, Leader Thune, our terrific leaders in the House and Senate, to work to make sure that the Republican agenda is supportive and impactful on the issues that the Jewish community cares about day in and day out.
0: Let's talk about Vice President Vance. He's making a speech to the coalition tonight. What does he need to tell this crowd? What are you expecting to hear from the Vice President?
1: I think, first of all, I think it you can't put too important a point on the fact that this is the first event that the Vice President has done with the Jewish community since becoming Vice President. And I think there's very high expectations for his remarks tonight. In fact, this is, his chance to introduce himself. The press and the media and social media and others have had a field day trying to define who J.D. Vance is with regard to the issues that we care about. Now it's going to be a perfect opportunity for him to come and define himself and introduce himself to our leadership, but also to the Jewish community as a whole.
0: RJC has had some important political victories already this year. You were engaged in some primaries. Let's go to Kentucky. I actually live in Kentucky's 4th Congressional District. You all were instrumental in the campaign to defeat Thomas Massie. Talk to us about that work.
1: Well, I think that's one of the most important things. Look, we spent $5 million that's the in that race. I hate spending, Scott, our money to defeat Republicans in primaries. But you know what? When you have someone like Thomas Massie who, is against everything that I think the Republican Party stands for, and we have a terrific candidate like Ed Gallrein, who's standing right over there, who's going to be the next congressman, we have to spend the money to ensure that our party does not go down the path that the Democrats have done. And I think the single biggest mistake the Democrats did is they used to say, oh, there's these fringe candidates, they're not the mainstream. Well, pretty soon you elect a number of them, they become the mainstream. And so we're going to have a zero tolerance party. We're going to work to defeat Republicans who don't support the U.S.-Israel relationship, who don't stand up to combat the rise of anti-Semitism in this country, who don't support President Trump and his agenda. And if we have to spend money against fellow Republicans as opposed to money to defeat Democrats, we're going to do it because it's that important. We can't let them get under the tent and do what they've done in our party to the Democrats have done.
0: Matt Brooks is the CEO and Executive Director of the Republican Jewish Coalition. We're live at the RJC annual meeting here in Las Vegas. Matt, I want to get your thoughts on the state of the race in Michigan, Mike Rogers versus Abdul El Sayed. We saw news that El Sayed met with Jewish leaders in Michigan this weekend to try to patch things up. I'm hearing it didn't go well. I'm curious about what you're hearing. And I assume you all are hearing just from scores of Jewish Democrats in Michigan who are looking for a new political home right now because of this candidacy of El Sayed.
1: Look, I've heard the same things. I think it's his meeting with the Jewish community is equivalent to the captain of the Titanic sending someone down to the hull with some duct tape. I think that is an irreparable relationship, and I think that Mike Rogers is going to get historic shares of the Jewish vote, and I think he's going to be the next senator from Michigan. This race is existential, and again, it goes to what I said at the outset, are we really going to elect an avowed socialist as a United States senator who really will work to undermine everything in the fabric of America that makes our country so great? I hope that the people of Michigan say the answer to that is no.
0: Matt Brooks, before you go, if folks are out there listening and they would like to learn more about or get in touch with the RJC, where do they find you?
1: So you can find us on all the socials at RJC. You can find us online, rjchq.org. We're on Insta. We're on True Social. We're everywhere. So.
0: All right. Matt Brooks is the CEO and executive director of the Republican Jewish Coalition. This is the Scott Jennings Show on Salem. Common sense for the American people. We're live on location in Las Vegas. When we come back, the acting secretary of labor, Keith Sonderling, is here. Stay with us.
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3: From ABC News, Wall Street Now. Stocks fell while oil prices rose as the U.S. launched the first round of strikes on Iran in a month. The Dow lost 373 points. The Nasdaq gave up 31. The S&P fell 25. The price of Brent crude rose 2.8% to $90 per barrel. The steepest losses came from Edison International, one of the nation's largest electric utility holding companies, and PG&E, after a report about potential California wildfire legislation that would allow insurers to sue utilities over related claims. Japanese automakers Nissan and Honda are going to jointly develop computer parts and software for vehicles set to enter the market in fiscal 2029. Under the deal, they'll share standardized parts and core electronic control units, as well as software. As he stepped down as Apple chief, Tim Cook told the company's employees, quote, "We have both the opportunity and the responsibility to leave the world better than we found it." Chuck Sievertson, ABC News.
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3: ABC News, I'm Chuck Sievertson. After deliberating but reaching no verdict, the jury's gone home for the night in the Lindsay Clancy murder trial in Plymouth, Massachusetts, accused of intentionally killing her three children in 2023. Her defense blames postpartum psychosis. 65,000 people need emergency aid in the Nepal-Tibet flood disaster, says the UN. State Department says it's tracking approximately 80 Americans unaccounted for. Sonny Patel waiting to hear from his dad from New York.
5: It gets harder with every minute, every hour, really, to stay positive, because we would have hoped that we would have heard something from them by now.
3: Two people are dead and over a dozen others are missing in the Grand Canyon flooding. Calling it a matter of exceptional importance, the Trump administration has filed an urgent appeal with the Supreme Court seeking immediate removal of 29 active duty service members who are transgender even before their case challenging the Pentagon ban heads to trial in January. This is ABC News.
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0: And welcome back to the Scott Jennings Show. We are live and on location in Las Vegas, Nevada today at the Republican Jewish Coalition annual meeting. And we're honored to be joined by the acting Secretary of Labor. Keith Sonderling is here. You've been serving in that position since April, I believe. Prior to that, you were the Deputy Secretary, and we're waiting for your confirmation before the United States Senate. Thanks for coming by the show.
15: Thank you for having me.
0: Before we get into labor issues and economics issues and so on, I want to talk to you about your personal story. Your grandmother escaped a Nazi death march. Your grandfather escaped the Warsaw Ghetto and joined the Allied forces. This conference, these issues around Jewish Americans and anti-Semitism in our politics right now are very close to your heart. Talk to us about that.
15: Yeah, well, it's great to be here, and I'm glad you're here, too, because this is such a wonderful organization, an organization before my government service I was a part of for a long time, because they really advocate for the conservative Jewish movement. And, you know, a lot of people thought originally there wasn't a conservative Jewish movement, but it's strong, and that's proof positive by all the people here, all the speakers here. But, yeah, for this is personal for me. You know, my family, my mom's parents both survived the Holocaust. They came to America with $7 in their pocket given to them by a nonprofit organization, came through Ellis Island, and were able to achieve the American dream. And when they got here originally, they were having problems finding employment because there was still a lot of anti-Semitism, you know, for the victims of the Holocaust coming over, assimilating into the United States. But they persevered. And that's really what's inspired me in my public service to make sure that nobody is discriminated against in the workplace, especially related to religion. As you know, just the rise of religious discrimination across the country for Jewish people, for Christian people, has been significant. It's something the Trump administration we're fighting against.
0: Yeah, when you look around the country right now, you see violence against Jewish Americans. You see open anti-Semitism. You see really just this incredible spike in all of this. It's kind of shocking. I mean, this was an issue that a lot of people thought maybe we had defeated. But it's incredible to me how quickly it has returned. And frankly, returned on the American left. When you sort of look at our political landscape and this particular issue right now, as an administration, talk to us about what President Trump and his key team are doing. I know it's on his mind every day.
15: Yeah, and President Trump, when he came back in the office very early on, signed executive orders against anti-Semitism, against anti-Christian bias, which exists, which a lot of people don't talk about either. So, you know, it's a whole government approach. You have the Department of Justice bringing these cases, you know, working closely with the Equal Employment Opportunity Commission just to make sure that in schools, whether schools, universities, which we know have been bastions of anti-Semitism, or even in the workplace, that the Trump administration is going to be there. Two parts. They're going to make sure that people can get those accommodations at work, no matter what your religion are. You know, this one of the core tenets of this country, the Civil Rights Act, is to be able to have religious freedom at work. So not just guaranteed in the Constitution, but later laws, too, to make sure you can't get discriminated against at work. So we're really reinvigorating the knowledge that workers should have, that they can still, you know, bring their religion to work, have accommodations, and not be discriminated against that within the bounds of what the law is allowed. And the Department of Labor, you know, we were working closely with the Department of Justice and Department of Education, EEOC, who brought a lot of these big cases. But from our point, we want to be a resource center. So our Center of Faith, for the first time, has an interactive map where you can click on whatever state you live in, and then you can see exactly the type of religious protection laws available in your state, both federal and state. And if you have an issue, it gives you the resources to where to file those claims. So we can't prosecute these claims in the government if people don't come forward. And that's what we're trying to do. We're trying to open the door for people to exercise their rights and still have their religion.
0: It's Keith Sonderling. He is the acting Secretary of Labor, had previously been the Deputy Secretary. He's been nominated by President Trump. You've had your confirmation hearing. And the Senate's coming back in mid-September, and so we'll hope for swift floor action. What are you hearing on that?
15: That's right. I mean, I had my hearing. I got out of committee, and then they left for the August recess. So they're back mid-September, and I'm hopeful I'll be able to drop the acting title and be confirmed at that point.
0: Talk to us about the Department of Labor. What goes on there in terms of your role and the department's role and the president's economics team? I mean, look, we're heading into an election season here. A lot of Americans are wondering about, should we cast votes based on certain economic issues this fall? Talk to us about what's going on at labor when it comes to affordability, when it comes to people finding jobs, when it comes to people sort of existing in America's economy and overall quality of life.
15: Well, President Trump promised to do two things. One, right-size the federal government. Mm. We're down 300,000 jobs in the federal government.
0: I heard, by the way,
15: 1966.
0: I was going to ask you, I've heard this statistic, and I have said this in front of crowds, and people always gasp because, you know, everybody always promises this. I'm going to shrink the size of government. Only Trump and you and the Trump administration did it. It's an incredible number.
15: And with the amount of money saved in those salaries, and by the way, the federal government's operating more efficient than ever without those individuals, we've saved taxpayers $47 billion. That's the same budget as the Marines just by having that reduction.
0: You saved the United States one Marines.
15: An entire Marine Corps in salaries.
0: that is incredible. I mean, again, I've been around 26 years now. Every Republican I've ever worked for has said we're going to shrink the government.
15: Well, President Trump does what he says he's going to do.
0: He did it.
15: And that's why this administration is so special. That's why it's an honor to work for him. But even better, where did those jobs go? 900,000 new private sector jobs created under the Trump administration.
0: Yep.
15: All net job gains in this administration in the private sector, unlike the Biden administration, who just made the federal government larger. So now from the Department of Labor, we need to make sure that American workers are getting those high-skilled, high-paid jobs that President Trump had created. We're seeing a manufacturing renaissance across the board, the trillions of dollars of investment coming in all across the world because we want to reindustrialize America. So industries that made us so great, American manufacturing and car building and shipbuilding and pharmaceuticals, we're re-bringing that back to our shores. But in this administration, it's different. We're making sure American workers have the skills to take those jobs, because the worst thing we can do is President Trump can build these plants, get the investments, which he's very good at doing, but we need them stocked with American workers who can get into these jobs that they will have the rest of their career. So we're really pushing workforce development in the trades, having apprenticeships to fill these jobs that are not going away.
0: To me, this is really the story of the economic transformation is, you know, under Biden, the job growth, it's government. They're growing government. You guys are shrinking government and growing the private sector. I mean, that in a nutshell is the difference between how Democrats and Republicans see the world. They want more government jobs. We want more private sector jobs, and you're actually doing it.
15: Exactly, and that's what's so special here. We're doing it, but it has to last for the long term, and how do we make these jobs stay is making sure that we go to local communities, we go into high schools, we go into middle school and say, look at these amazing manufacturing jobs. These jobs pay more than if you go to college with zero debt. So we're really trying to change the tone and make sure that students have these pathways to get in these high-skilled trade jobs, and that's working with community colleges. The Working Family Tax Cuts passed the Workforce Pell Program. For the first time, students can get 100% financial aid for certificate-based programs in 8 to 15 weeks. Because a lot of times, you just need a certificate to start in the basic welding and to start basic machinist jobs. And now, they can get financial aid for that at zero debt and then get a job right after that quick 8 to 15 week program.
0: Keith Sonderling is the acting Secretary of Labor, soon to be confirmed Secretary of Labor when the Senate comes back in September. In addition to workforce development issues, your agency, Department of Labor, a lot of people don't know this. I think you oversee about 2.8 million employer health plans. You have a significant role in American healthcare. Talk to us about that at the department.
15: Yeah, you wouldn't think of DOL having such a strong role in healthcare and retirement, but we regulate all healthcare and retirement that you get from your employer. So it makes sense, right? Yep. You get your healthcare, you get your retirement from your employer, so we regulate that. And to help make healthcare affordable, which is something the president wants, we have a lot of different tools at our disposal. So something we're really continuing to promote, which we promoted in the first Trump administration, is associated healthcare plans. We're going to have news on that coming soon. Mm. And we're really just trying to allow smaller employers, whether it's in retirement or healthcare, to have options to be able to provide for their employees. Think about it. If you're like a mom and pop business, 5-10 employees, it's hard to set up a 401k. It's hard to set up a healthcare plan with outrageous costs. So whether it's pooling other industries together, other smaller employers together, to have alternatives so that they can provide healthcare, they can provide retirement benefits without having to be a mega corporation. That's what the president wants. That builds wealth for employees in retirement, but it also gives them access to affordable health care when a bunch of small businesses can come together. So we're working on a lot of those initiatives, very much like we did in the first Trump administration, to make health care more affordable, but really for small businesses to be able to be competitive and offer those same kind of benefits large global corporations can.
0: I'm interested in your interaction with the states. I suspect you have vastly different interactions with the bigger blue states than you do with the red states. Talk to us about how labor and the federal government is interacting with governors right now and state governments, and where things are going well on cooperation and where things, frankly, are not going well, and how that really has an uneven, I think, impact on the average worker's existence, depending on where they live.
15: And that's a big part. You know, whether it's on workforce development or unemployment insurance, we deal with the states very often. We are the ones that give the federal workforce dollars to the states. So we're really pushing back. Instead of these generic block grants and say, hey, state, here's hundreds of millions of dollars to do workforce development, we want to know the exact industries that those states are getting investments on. And we can see it because the president is bringing them in. So linking the exact needs and saying, well, we know there's going to be jobs in these industries because we see the investments coming in. You have to offer workforce programs specific to that, not to programs that is not going to lead to an actual job. Mm-hmm. So that's the difference here. We're working very closely to make sure that we're linking up these investments to workforce development. So people who are going through, whether it's the unemployment system, whether it's adult training, are actually getting the skills they need to get a high-paying job instantly. Not how it is before, because before you go to these programs, you don't have the skills. You go get a job and you have to start fresh. And we want people to start getting these jobs right away. So that's a new partnership we're doing across the board with our state partners.
0: Keith Sonderling is the acting Secretary of Labor here in the United States, works for President Trump. The Senate's back in September, and they'll be taking up his final confirmation. I think it should go well. You're well thought of up on Capitol Hill. We got about a minute to go. Make the case. What the administration has done for the last 2 years, the American people are on the cusp of making a decision here. Make the case, why is the American economy on the right track if we just give this time and the president's economic program to work?
15: President Trump promised to bring industries back, and that's exactly what we're happening. And how do we know that? 83,000 new construction jobs for manufacturing factories. So what does that mean? You have to build the plants first. So the plants are built, and then those jobs follow it. So, all the investments coming in, the plants are being built, imports of tools that actually, build some of the products are at a 40-year high. So we're seeing it all happen.
0: Yep.
15: And, once these plants are up in line, there's going to be more and more jobs than we can ever imagine, and those jobs are going to local American workers. So we're seeing it. The numbers are there, and that's what we're excited about.
0: I think every administration official ought to be required to start with the talking point. Did you know the federal government's smaller than it's been since 1966? Keith Sonderling's helped making that happen with President Trump, acting Secretary of Labor. Thanks for coming by
15: the
0: show today.
15: Thank you for having me. Appreciate it.
0: We're here at the Republican-Jewish Coalition annual meeting in Las Vegas, Nevada. We've got to take a break. Before we do, I want to talk to you about your sleeping arrangements. And if you're a hot sleeper, I'm a bit of a hot sleeper. I don't like to wake up sweaty, and you know how that feels. But there's a way around it. It's called Ghost Bed. 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And believe me, I've tried it. You wake up in the morning, and it's very cool. It's not like normal. You're living through the summer in America this year. It's been pretty hot. Ghost Bed would have been good for you. 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I think you will like Ghostbed. We take a break and come back with more. It's Scott Jennings on Salem. Stay with us.

0: the time. 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
1: We are live on location here, Monday, August the 31st, Las Vegas, Nevada, Republican Jewish Coalition annual meeting. I'm joined by the chairman of the RNC, the Republican National Committee, Joe Gruters. We'll talk to him in 30 seconds. 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I want you to nominate the entrepreneurs who are pursuing the American dream at this website, AmericaBuildsFreedom.com. 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All right, joining us live here at the RJC in Vegas, Joe Gruters. He is the chairman of the Republican National Committee. Mr. Chairman, welcome back to the Scott Jennings Show. You have got a big job ahead in the next few days. The Republican midterm convention is coming up in just less than 2 weeks now down in Dallas. How is planning coming along for that?
2: Well, listen, usually you have years to plan these conventions out. We really had months, and listen, it was a great idea by the president. If we're going to defy history, you got to do things a little bit differently, and this is a way for us to have two full days with the American people where we could tell our story. 109 different speakers, vice president, president, both going to be there anchoring these both nights. It's going to be an absolutely amazing event where we could tell the story directly to the American people about all the great things this president has done, all the great things he wants to do, and then contrast that with what the DSA candidates that are leading the Democrats are trying to do across the country. They're trying to fundamentally change the way we live here in America. And the American dream, if you still have hope for the American dream, no matter what that dream is, you got to vote for the Republican side.
1: All right. At the convention, President Trump will be present both nights. Vice President Vance will speak on the first night. President Trump speaks on the second night. You have candidates coming from around the country. Thematically, are we going to see any surprises? I don't want you to give anything away, but in terms of should I watch this, are we looking for some surprises at the convention?
2: I think you'll continue to see some great American stories about what's happening around the country. And yes, I would say stay tuned. It's going to be amazing. I call it the Trumpapalooza. It's going to be a two-day love fest for the direction this president has set the country up on and where we're going.
1: All right, we're here at the Republican Jewish Coalition meeting. This is a big part of the Republican Party's coalition that it needs to win races around the country, particularly up in Michigan. I'm interested in your thoughts on this. Seems to me, in this Senate race, Rogers versus El Sayed, there's a lot of Jewish Democrats up there, or at least Jewish Americans who have traditionally voted Democrat that just cannot do it. They've seen the direction their party has taken. They've seen the nominee of the Democrats in Michigan. What's your message for Jewish Democrats around the country about why they belong today in the Republican Party?
2: Well, listen, Jewish Americans have a home in the Republican Party. We're fighting for them every day. And look at what you're seeing right now with the direction the Democrats are going. Yes, Al Sayed is, you know, the fact that he said hurt people, when a terrorist drove a truck through a synagogue with 100 preschoolers, Now he said, you know, he didn't mean that. But of course, now he's campaigning, trying to get the Jewish vote back. You have to believe these guys when they say what they want to do. They do, you know, and look what the action said. When President Trump, there's been no greater friend of this to the Jewish people than President Trump, whether moving the embassy to Jerusalem, all the executive orders. You know, when Biden, just look back under Biden years, in the 4 years where Jewish students were attacked in these college campuses. Ivy League campuses actually segregated Jewish students in libraries and cafeterias.
1: It's crazy.
2: They allowed it to happen.
1: Crazy out there. 30 seconds, Mr. Chairman. You have done a great job of pulling together the resources for the Republicans to have the most competitive cycle they could possibly have. Can you enumerate for us where the Republican Party versus the Democratic Party is in terms of just money in the bank to spend on the elections?
2: We have the most cash on hand in the history of the party. We're sitting on about $130 million right now. The DNC is minus $2 million. I say do not contribute. They don't represent American values, and I think it's our ability to raise money is a direct reflection on the president, the VP, what they're doing, how they're moving America forward. And listen, it's not easy to win these races in the midterms. We have the resources we need. We have the best candidates of the country, went out and recruited them with the president. He endorsed them. So we have the MAGA warriors all across the country ready to go to battle against these leftist radicals, extremists. And that's why we're going to defy history. We have the candidates. We have the resources. And our secret weapon is President Donald J. Trump.
1: That's Joe Gruter, chairman of the Republican National Committee. We're live in Las Vegas. After the top of the hour news, Tim Sheehy, a warrior for Western civilization, is here. He'll join us live after this. It's Scott Jennings on Salem. Stay with us.
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19: From ABC News, I'm Chuck Sievertson. After deliberating but reaching no verdict, the jury's gone home for the night in the Lindsay Clancy murder trial in Plymouth, Massachusetts, accused of intentionally killing her three children in 2023. Her defense blames postpartum psychosis. At the courthouse, ABC's Aaron Katursky mentioning Clancy's attorney.
20: There was a complete stranger with her child who came up to Kevin Reddington on his way into court, just gave him a hug and said that it's somebody that she would want with her in a time of need. And so the case has touched a nerve, a referendum on motherhood and mental health, and it's become something more than what the jury is considering, which is a very narrow question. Was this murder or was this madness?
19: UN disaster officials say 65,000 people need emergency aid in the Nepal-Tibet flood aftermath. State Department says it's tracking approximately 80 Americans unaccounted for. Suni Patel waiting to hear from his dad from New York.
2: It gets harder with every minute, every hour, really, to stay positive, because we would have hoped that we would have heard something from them by now.
19: Two people are dead and over a dozen others are missing in the Grand Canyon flooding, happening while groups were camping inside. Some describe running ahead of rushing walls of water, mud, and debris. ABC's Melissa Don is there.
21: We're hearing from people who experienced this flash flooding, and they said that at a moment's notice, they were told to run. They saw bridges collapsing in front of them.
19: Calling it a matter of exceptional importance, Trump administration has filed an urgent appeal with the Supreme Court seeking the immediate removal of 29 active duty service members who are transgender even before their case challenging the Pentagon ban heads to trial in January. Oil prices rose again today following U.S. attacks on Iranian rocket launcher positions and Iranian retaliation. 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
7: Keep that rain gear on hand as we kick off a new work and school week here in the Low Country. We'll be looking at a mix of sun and clouds for your Monday with isolated showers and thunderstorms.

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1: Hello, America. 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Our number, 877-381-3811, 877-381-3811. Here's the problem. And even discussing this, but we plow ahead regardless. And Ron and I, Mr. Sit-In Producer, good man, Rich is out today. We're having a discussion offline. There's always going to be a little bit of ugly out there, as Ron puts it.

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1: But it would be too late to do anything about. So if I were to say to you as an example, you know what? Let's hit the brakes hard. Let's hit it hard on AI data centers. But that means you're not going to have the most advanced computers. That means you're not going to have the most advanced medical care, devices, medicines, and so forth. That means all these other things, which can cost lives or inconvenience people or what have you and so forth. And think about the societal ramifications. If you're somebody who's technologically oriented, who's lab oriented, if you're one of the STEMs, you're going to leave. You're going to want to go into a society, into a country that allows you to pursue what you want to pursue, because something's very interesting. When you say, I don't want these data centers, or I don't want something like that, you know, even if they're in places that are really mostly non-objectionable, the brain still works. The brain works. So when you say, I don't want artificial intelligence and I don't want data, there's tens of thousands, hundreds of thousands of people who do. And who want to invent things, who want to try things, who want to run the numbers and the algorithms and do all these other things. You're telling them they can't. No, I'm not, Mark. I'm just saying they have to use what exists. No, you're telling them they can't. Because in other societies, communist China, India, and Israel today, they're all embracing AI and they're all in a race to be number one. All of them. All of them. And they're not alone. They're not alone. The communist Chinese are betting that we will sabotage ourselves. And they're trying to help us along. They're laughing at us. Why? Because they think we're so stupid that we'd be willing to hit the brakes when it comes to advances in every field. And they want to control it. They want to control it. And so, Mr. Producer tells me we have 3-1, 4-1 calls against. It's because people haven't lived in a society that puts the brakes on, literally, the future. They're perfectly happy with living in the present. But you can't even sustain the present this way. Because the products that we produce will not be the products that the world wants. The services we create will not be the services we need. And on and on and on. Even in national security, we will not have the weaponry that is necessary to confront or to prevent our nation from being attacked. We won't have the medicines that they'll have in other countries. You're going to see big population movements one way or another. And why? Because people don't want a data center? Not in their backyard, for God's sakes. Nobody's talking about that. Some guy will call, I have one in my backyard and I don't want. Okay, well, deal with your local government on that. Deal with it. Now, I come at this as a patriot. I have no connection whatsoever to Silicon Valley. In fact, you can ask Ron, you can ask Rich, you can ask Bill, Mr. Cosgren, you can ask my family. I don't know technology from butkus. If my printer's not working, I need help. If my iPhone is doing it, I need help. It bores me. I don't like it. But I use it, and I need it.

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